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15: And a good evening coming off the heels of an historic weekend. I'll try to break it down to you and equate it to some more things that I guess I would understand, and hopefully that you would understand, maybe if we don't get the gist of exactly what we hear and perceive from national media, international media, highlights, sound bites, so much more controversial topics at the Open with Bo DeChambeau, all the way up to the leader, Ryan Fox, Cameron Young, all of that at the Open. That was enough drama there for the entire weekend. Then the drama continued on the third place game on Saturday, England and France, one of the highest scoring games ever in World Cup history, and from two national teams or international teams that don't, let's say, they disdain each other, they don't like each other. You couldn't tell that they were playing for the bronze and not the World Cup. And then, lo and behold, 24 hours later, I don't think I've ever seen a game like this. And I go back and I look, and I would imagine there are some we could point out to where, oh, this didn't happen here, or that didn't happen there. But to have the greatest player in any particular sport that's considered the greatest player of all time in any particular sport that does not score or is not really the kind of threat that we thought he would be or the world would thought he would be in a championship game. Good evening, I'm Deke Bellavia. This is The Ticket. This is The Deke Show, 504-438-1067. Thanks so much to Jude Young with all the action and the good stuff that he had for us leading up to tonight at 7 o'clock. Jude is always ready, willing, and more than able. You could call Jude at, when do they say people are at their deepest sleep? What is it, between like 1 and 3 a.m.? He could do a show and you never would know in what time zone he was in. Like, I know NBA is getting ready to have some overseas exhibition games this summer. This week, the next couple weeks in Vietnam. And they were doing different time zones today as I was listening to the NBA radio. And I'm going like, wow, I could see Jude doing something like that. He could just rise up and do the show. No sheet of paper. They just click to him, give him about 15 seconds. Boom, you're on. And Brother Jude would make it happen. So thank you so much, Jude. And we are available for you, because whenever you're hearing us and listening, the ticket lines are always open. They never close. 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Or if you just go to our homepage, there's a Listen Live icon. 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Great writing and conversation. Many of our staff here coincide with writing, doing broadcast shows on the ticket, and also steadfast on top of sports writers for CrescentCitySports.com. So now we have that. And then today, we heard the first of, four coaches from the SEC Media Days, including two coaches that LSU will face this season. Kentucky with their new coach, Will Stein, and Tennessee, and Coach Josh Heupel. We'll hear from both of them as they spoke to the media today in Tampa at SEC Media Days. LSU, again, will speak on Thursday. And, of course, Texas will as well, another LSU opponent. We'll hear from the head coaches from all of LSU's opponents from the SEC this week here on the Deke Show. And Wednesday night, don't forget, Wednesday night. The Louisiana Sports Hall of Famer, College Sports Hall of Famer, and LSU legend, from Ruston, Louisiana, Burt Jones will join us to talk about him and his jersey being honored in Tiger Stadium this season. Burt will be with us. We'll talk about his great career, being an All-American, leading LSU to some historic feats, bowl games, total wins while he was there in the 70s for the LSU Tigers. So Bert will be with us on Wednesday, letting you know that. Tomorrow night, we're out, because at 6 p.m., it is Tiger Rag. 6 to 8 p.m. tomorrow night, it's Tiger Rag, a weekly look at all things LSU athletics. It's not just a football show. They talk about everything that is going on. And as of right now, yeah, they're getting ready. SEC Media Days, and then camp starts. But then you're talking about soccer getting ready, other sports taking place. They hit on all of that. New facilities being built. Who's doing this? What recruits are there? Check them out tomorrow night from 6 to 8. Tiger Rag Radio, Jeff Palermo. He'll be there. He's the Vice President of News and Sports for the Louisiana Network. Joins us here each week. Glenn Gilbo and many others. Tiger Rag Radio, Tuesday nights, 6 to 8 p.m. right here on 1067 The Ticket. And then, of course, the World Cup. I can tell you right now, you don't have to know anything about it. Let's say we're talking, they throw us in a room. They blindfold us, turn us around. Okay, walk 10 feet straight. Then go to the right, another 5 paces. Turn left and walk straight into a doorway. And you're going to go in a room, and they may be talking about cardiovascular health. They may be talking about how to prevent this. They may be talking about hunting, fishing, anything, sewing, crocheting. Yes, crocheting. Y'all remember Rosie Greer? Big lineman for the Chicago Bears? He actually had a deal when he played for the Bears. Big Rosie Greer with crocheting and knitting. Yeah, that's what was offered. He got it, like Joe Namath in the legs pantyhose. But that's why I lean on that sometimes. It gives me a good one. But anyway, whatever you are paying attention to or where you're at, you could look at this number here and this sheet here with the same different numbers on it. Take the title off the top and you look at these sheets with these numbers and statistics, analytics, and you would say, wow. That was the team? That's the team that was favored? I don't know. And what I mean by that is that in a day and time where everything is quote-unquote hyped up, good, fun, sexy, because it's high-scoring, fast-paced, if you like defense, any kind of defense, in any kind of game, you saw the best defense in the world yesterday on the world's biggest stage. The greatest player, which they tell me he is, like I said, I'm no expert on soccer, football, but they say Lionel Messi is the greatest of all time. Well, yesterday, Lionel Messi did not get one shot, this isn't a point, one shot on the goal. In over 90, what was it, 120? Basically, you know, over a good bit over 2 hours of actual play, because they had to keep adding, the stoppage play, and this is where we'll pick it up here. And I'm going like, God, when are they going to quit adding it up? But in all of that time playing, Messi never got a shot on the goal. Perhaps the best score in the history of a sport, not attempting one shot. And not only that, their entire team was the best team. That's what people kept talking about when they were talking about the World Cup. Coach Gillespie from Southeastern was with us. We were talking about the World Cup. And what's the difference between having superstars and perhaps the greatest with good talent, great talent around him, versus a squad that plays as a team more so than anybody else in the World Cup, more so than we ever seen in the World Cup final, probably an historic event. But not only did Lionel Messi not get a shot on the goal, his entire team for over 2 hours did not get one shot on the goal. You know, when we're talking about sports, particularly when we talk about football, American football, you say, well, give me that defense. Because if they can't score, they can't win. Offenses can score. Sure they can. But can all defenses score? No. And they just dominate them. Now, was overshadowed by Spain's defense is the goalie play of Argentina. He had 11 saves. 11 saves. So when you're looking at it, going in yesterday's numbers, Spain had 12 shots on the goal at Argentina. Argentina had 0 shots on Spain's goal. Big chances created. This is a statistic that they have. Spain had 4, Argentina 0. Big chances missed. Argentina missed 3 of the 4. They did make the 1 that was the goalie. They were more accurate in passes, 89% to 77%. They won the battle of duels, and they committed less fouls. But Lavine Yamal, barely over a teenager, and this entire team, was it Yannin came in there, or Manon, late, and like, it wasn't even, 3 minutes in, but when he came in, he scored the game-winning goal. They did have a goal after that, but it was waved off because someone was like a hair thin offside from Spain. So that alleviated that. But I don't know how you can play better defense or see a better defensive performance in any sport than we saw yesterday in the World Cup Championship at the Meadowlands in New York, New Jersey. Now, Lamine Yamal, after he wins and they start celebrating, he has an opportunity to do something he did way, way back when his brother was under a year old. And they fast forward to yesterday, to 2.5, 3 years later, now he's 3, 4 years old, to a special moment. And I want you to hear this because you can just hear the chanting in the background. You can hear him, and it's a lot. Some of this stuff is translated, obviously. So, but this is the last cut on our sheet. Lamine Yamal talking about winning the World Cup.
11: The stadium was still buzzing with energy, completely covered in red and gold confetti. Spain had just defeated Argentina in an unforgettable final, and the closing ceremony was wrapping up. Lamine Yamal, exhausted but smiling from ear to ear, walked away from the main group of celebrating players. He was holding the golden FIFA World Cup trophy tightly against his chest. He scanned the crowd near the sidelines until he spotted his family. There, waving excitedly, was his little brother, Kane. Lamine gestured to the security guards to let the boy through. Kane ran onto the pitch, his oversized Spain jersey flapping around his knees, and crashed into his older brother's legs for a massive hug. Lamine knelt down on the grass, bringing himself to eye level with Kane. He gently placed the heavy trophy into his little brother's hands, keeping his own hands underneath to make sure it wouldn't drop. Kane's eyes went wide with pure amazement as he stared at the shiny gold globe. Lamine just laughed and ruffled his brother's hair. Even with thousands of cameras flashing and fans screaming, in that exact moment, it was just two brothers sharing the ultimate dream.
15: Boy, that's almost like the first thing I thought about that when I saw it yesterday, but then when I went over it again and, Jude and I discussed what we were going to have on, and I said, I know that they have a lot of different translators there, and sometimes it's difficult for them to get them out there in time to speak. But he goes over the gist of what was actually happening right there. And the first thing that really made me think of, but it took it to another step, was the Mean Joe Green commercial. Mean Joe, Coca-Cola, came in there, took off his jersey, and threw it to the little kid. Hey, kid. And he had that coconut smile. That's what it made me think of. You know, an older fella, younger guy, but this time it was a step further. It was his brother. Man, that was some good stuff.

0: Years ago, I was in Chicago on July 14th when Spain won the European Championship. And I just so happened to be staying at the Palmer House in downtown Chicago. My family and I, we were getting ready to catch our train back home. But the train leaves out about 8 o'clock, so we had the good evening to go around and do some stuff. And I was just waiting in the lobby. And Spain was in the world, excuse me, the European Championship, and they won it. And then all of the Spain fans that were there in Chicago, it was a ton of them, filled the lobby, and they had fans up on this, it's like a staircase. Got one goes up the left, one goes up the right, and they were all like posing for this big picture. And they started singing these songs that represent their country, or at least I think that's what I thought it was. It might have been something like, Country Boy. It became the song of the USA during the World Cup. But it was phenomenal. That was the closest taste I've had to being associated in a situation with the World Cup. So we'll take a time out, and when we come back, what about all the controversy that took place again overseas at the British Open? What happened? Who won? Who was right there? And then, obviously, the purse. $17,750,000 purse. We'll talk about how the top 5-10 was divvied up. Plus, LSU opponents, head coaches. Will Stein of Kentucky, he spoke today at SEC Media Days. And so did Tennessee, who LSU plays later in the season. And Coach Josh Heupel. I'm Deke Bellavia. Don't forget Wednesday night, right here on The Deke Show. Former LSU great, having his jersey hung in the rafters at Tiger Stadium, the great Doug Jones will be with us. Burt Jones. I'm Deke Bellavia, and this is The Deke Show.
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8: 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That really works for me. I'm Dr. Sanjay Gupta, helping you live a better life.
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10: And good evening. Welcome back. Just think, folks, we're coming down to the weeks that when we're here on a Monday night, we lead into Monday Night Football. That's how close we are. Weekend away from Canton, Hall of Fame, Brother Drew Brees going in, all sorts of great stuff. Football is here, and it's going to be here to stay for quite some time, well into the first of the year. And I can remember that just like it was yesterday when the dates changed. Dates forever changed on September the 11th, 2001. And that pushed everything back. The NFL took some time. Some colleges took some time. But then it pushed the SEC championship back in turn. That was the year of the Patriots and the Steelers AFC Championship, in which the Patriots mildly upset the Steelers. That's how tight it was. Then came down to New Orleans and finally made things right. They lost the 86 Super Bowl, which is the 85 season. They lost the Patriots 95 season, 96 Super Bowl. And they finally got it right in 2002 Super Bowl, 2001 season. Right there in the, at that time it was still the Superdome, I believe, the New Orleans Superdome. But I'll never forget that moment in time when it came down and I think it was Fox. One of the last Super Bowls that John Madden and Pat Summerall called, and I can remember Madden saying, well, you know, I wonder if they're going to play here and, you know, take this thing to overtime and so forth. And then Belichick comes back. I mean, not Belichick. Summerall comes back and says, I don't think so. You know, they had that great rapport, those great voices we got to learn for over, what, 15, 20 years together. And then sure enough, after that first play, I think it was an out route, you could tell New England, no, they weren't satisfied. They wanted to win then. And lo and behold, they went down at that point in time, the second biggest underdog in Super Bowl history here in New Orleans, took care of the heavily favored St. Louis Rams. And Drew Brees and company, Drew Bledsoe actually had to come in for Tom Brady after Tom Brady had come in for Drew Bledsoe late in the season. Bledsoe played his part in the AFC title game. Brady got back right. Boom. They win that. Lo and behold, six titles, five titles. I mean, they just kept going on and on. That was the infantry stages of that Patriot dynasty. Welcome back. I am Deke Bellavere. This is the Deke Show. The number to get involved always 504-438-1067. Hit me up. I've got a Twitter account at Deke Show, and you can hit me up on the email thedekeshow@gmail.com. Well, we recapped an historic World Cup that was exciting to say the least. Well, while that was going on, you know, there were three really, quote-unquote, the host country was the U.S. You had two other countries that were, you know, helping co-host, that being Canada and Mexico. And then there was another overseas event this weekend, the last major of the PGA Tour of 2026, that being the Open, with the Brits overseas. Now, this thing was strange from the giddy-up. Round one's all right, but then what we had was a controversial situation in which I think was the right call. They called Bo DeChambeau with interfering with an area to aid play. Basically what they're saying. He had a shot, bounced back, and when the ball bounced back, then he went back and kind of, and it was actually, I saw it on TV today. It was, the Ice Bowl. I think it was the Packers and the Cowboys, but they were like, boom. He was kicking the grass, or kicking the dirt, the Packers kicker was, just trying to make some kind of smoother layout where he could get a better kick, where his holder could get a better placement of the ball. That's exactly what Bo DeChambeau did. He just, you know, slid his foot back and forth, regardless of what he was thinking or what he did and all that. And I'm not saying he's a cheater. Sometimes we get lost you get caught up in the moment. He was just trying to flatten it out and make a better surface. But that's against the rules. So anyway, then there was talk Saturday, would he play again and all that, and he's a cheater and all this kind of stuff. Yada, yada, yada. He goes on and plays. Then Sunday was a tremendous round. He was not on the radar going into Sunday, but you know he was lurking back in Scottie Scheffler, who finished right at the top of the leaderboard. Then there was Cameron Young, and then there was the winner, Ryan Fox, who made three big birdies down the stretch to take home the biggest pot of money out of anyone in the tournament. And I'm going to get to the payout board in just a moment. But here is Ryan Fox talking about his clutch performance down the stretch at the British Open.
4: Ryan Fox, champion golfer of the year, a dream realized. Just how sweet is this moment?
11: It's unbelievable, to be honest. I still don't know what to think. My nerves are all over the place. I'm not quite sure how I hit that putt on 18. And it is a dream come true. Looking at this trophy now, it's the first time I've seen it up close, so it's pretty amazing.
4: Talking of that birdie at 18, 18 is one of the hardest closing holes on the open rota. How proud are you of the pace you played at today and the way you dealt with the pressure?
11: I was really happy. I said to my caddy, through six or eight holes, I feel a lot better than I thought I would feel right now. Played really solid early, and then I had some great shots down the stretch, and I think, yeah, to play that last hole how I did, I stood on the tee and said to my caddy, Dean, we're going to try to win this. And I hit two perfect shots, and I'm not sure how I hit the putt. As I said, my hands were all over the place. I was just trying to get it towards the hole somewhere. And, it's surreal that it went in. And, champion golf of the year has got a pretty good ring to it.
4: It certainly does. As I mentioned, you do play at a rapid pace. It's brilliant to watch. We're all a huge fan of that. Did that help you, though, in the moment, with that intense pressure, with the job at hand?
11: Yeah, I mean, it's always been see a shot, hit a shot. And as soon as I start thinking about it too much, then some bad stuff creeps in. And that was the whole process down the stretch. And I had some good numbers coming in for iron shots into 16, 17 and 18. And, I just picked my shot and hit it. And thankfully, it kind of executed them pretty well.
4: You certainly did. Give the claret jug a kiss for the camera. Thank you, Ryan. Champion golfer of the year, everybody. Ryan Fox.
11: Thanks, Sarah. Thank you.
10: Good day for yesterday for Ryan Fox, who wound up with $3.2 million of the $17,750,000 purse. Coming in second, Cameron Young, not bad, $1.842 million. Third was Sam Burns, who had many opportunities. He finished plus two on the day. He just finished par. He'd have been right there. He won $1.81 million. And then Scotty Scheffler and Tommy Fleetwood were right there at $8.27 million. And listen, this was a lot of guys tied at, what was it, the ninth spot had 5 golfers tied with $336 million, all in that same spot. And you think, oh, what is that? That's not that big a deal. No, it's only about $250,000 of a difference. Had they just finished one place up, well, that was it. Now, the gentleman who had a hell of a run, did well, but came up a little short, his American golfer, Cameron Young.
12: Send it down to Cara Banks.
13: Well, I'm here alongside Cameron Young, who's admiring the gusts of wind and maybe hoping they stay up a little bit this afternoon. Cam, well played. You started the day 7 back, just posted the clubhouse lead at 9 under, got off to that great start, 3 under through 3. When did you get the idea you could do something special today?
14: It wasn't today. I mean, last night the main goal was to try to get whatever frustration was in there out before I came out here tomorrow, or today rather. And yeah, I mean, I just got off to a great start. I was really comfortable the whole morning, and we've seen 62s, and I figured, I mean, I've been around the lead in majors on Sunday. It's hard. It's very hard to win a golf tournament, very hard to win a major. So you figure that top three guys could stay where they are, and we knew that, I mean, people have shot 8 under this week. So I felt like there's always a chance, and you just needed to be the guy that goes on the run today and, you know, got off to a great start and put together a nice round.
13: 4 years ago, you finished runner-up at the Open after a 65 on Sunday at St. Andrews. How volatile are these links, and how do you think 9-under will stand throughout this afternoon?
14: I have no idea how it'll stand. I think it could end up being great. I could end up losing by 4. So you just never know. That finish is very difficult, but can go both ways. So we'll see. But yeah, I mean, just overall happy with how I played today. Disappointed to have given the one back on 18, but you know, I gave it everything I had through all the way through.
13: Well played. Keep watching that wind.
14: Thanks. Yeah, will do.
10: And that was after Cameron Young came off the course. It was still going on with some people above him and below him. And he was asked, you think that 9-under will hold? He says, I don't know. He said, there's some great golfers out there. And it didn't, because Ryan Fox wound up a stroke ahead with 3 straight birdies going 10-under on the afternoon. We'll take our final timeout and we'll dig into a little football. When don't you say somebody has a tough schedule, especially if they play in the SEC? Just their conference games. You can blindfold yourself and pick the other 3. But just their conference games is going to make it a tough, tough schedule. 2 of LSU's conference games. 1 in early October. Kentucky and new coach Will Stein, who's expected to win. And win big, he says, because he's there and they're ready. And then Tennessee coach Josh Heupel. We'll take our time out. We'll come back. We'll hear from them and get you set for Wednesday night show. LSU All-American. Legendary name in the rafters. Burt Jones will join us Wednesday night right here on The Deke Show.

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16: Across the country right now, at this very moment, there are probably arguments taking place about who's doing more of the housework, the homework, the shuttling of kids from this activity to that. It's true. By and large, women do more of this than men. But doesn't have to be that way. And if you and your spouse can level that playing field, it's going to make both of you and your kids happier. Psychologist Yelena Kecmanovich says this might be how you get there. As hard as it might be at first, try to think of your partner like a teammate, not an adversary. Learn how to do some of the chores your partner does to get a better understanding of how much effort something takes. And finally, take the time to acknowledge what the other person is doing, and every now and then, even express your appreciation. That'll go a long way. I'm Dr. Sanjay Gupta, helping you live a better life.
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19: And welcome back. Don't forget, the countdown continues. Friday night, September 4th, it starts off another season. We kick off the original Prep Football Report with Ken Trahan. Most comprehensive, legitimate coverage there is about anything out there. You may think, you could bring up a good point, but they will always give you the most factual, truthful and legitimate information. They pride themselves on the prep original, on just knowing what they know. They've learned from Ken Trahan in many years under some tutelage from the late great Ed Daniels. All that starts Friday night, September 4th, and at 6 p.m. right here on the home of the original, 106.7 The Ticket. Well, SEC Media Days is officially kicked off today down in Tampa, Florida. We like to highlight the teams and coaches that will be playing LSU in the season. Let's take a look at LSU's opponent, the first of the opponents on the schedule that was speaking today, and Kentucky coach Will Stein.
5: Well, it's an honor to be here to talk to you all, to represent the University of Kentucky, the Commonwealth, Big Blue Nation, here in the SEC, which is really cool what we get to do as coaches, impact young people, and get to play football in 47 days, which I know we're all really excited about. So I'm excited to answer all y'all's questions.
12: Start on the aisle, second row.
20: Hi, Coach. AP instead of AP as we see it. Coach, what was the reason you brought in the transfer quarterback from Notre Dame? What are some of the skills he possessed that would fit your offense?
5: Well, I mean, one reason we brought him in is because when I got the job, I think there was one kid left on the roster, so I think we would all be a little screwed if we just had one quarterback. But, no, I mean, I think Kenny, when you turn on the tape, he's super accurate, he's mobile, he's competitive, he's got natural leadership abilities, he's poised, he's been trained, I believe, really well by the coaching staff at Notre Dame. And so was really excited to add him to our roster and to really to give him the reins to our offense.
12: Left side, second row, then pass it forward.
21: Leo Haggerty, Amped Up Sports Draft Nation here in Tampa. Coach, what's the one or two players on each side of the ball that have to really have good seasons for Kentucky to be successful this year?
5: You know, I mean, I think it takes all of us. I really do. And I know that's cliche coach talk, but, man, this is the ultimate team sport. If all 11 aren't doing the job, then you got no chance. So I'm excited about the additions that we brought in. You know, it's a super, super competitive league. You play 9 games. You better be on your P's and Q's every single week. Better be able to handle adversity. And so that's what we're doing right now. We're about 20-something days or less out from fall camp, where we will continue to grow and improve as a team.
12: Front row on the left.
22: Chessa Boucher with NBC 33 in Baton Rouge. Coach, in the main room, you talked about how your coaching staff, the coaches you brought in, you wanted these guys to trust them. You brought in Joe Sloan, former OC at LSU. What's your relationship like with Joe, and what have you seen from him so far?
5: It's great. I think we possess a lot of the same qualities. I mean, he's almost like a brother to me now, you know. I'm very excited about Joe, about getting this opportunity at Kentucky. I think he's one of the elite quarterback coaches in the country. Develops them at a very high rate. You know, what he did with Nuss, what he did with Jaden at LSU was, you know, really, really impressive. We talked ball the last few seasons whenever we could. We get on a Zoom or see each other at a conference and just draw up stuff, you know, on a piece of paper about offensive football. So we share a lot of similarities in just how we think, how we approach the game. And I'm excited for Joe to get this opportunity.
12: Left side on the end.
23: John Eads, WAFB. Piggybacking off that a little bit, considering you're an offensive-minded coach, what is that sharing of responsibilities, if that makes sense, between you and Joe Sloan? Like, what will he be doing to contribute in terms of game planning and stuff like that?
5: Well, my goal now isn't to be the best play caller in the country and all that. It really isn't my job, and my goal is to be the best head coach in the country. So, you know, Joe's having the play calling ability on Saturdays. We'll build the game plan up together. But I have to be involved in all facets of our program. There's just too much going on to only worry about the offense. You know, I think the last guy to win a national championship call and plays was Jimbo. in 2013 or whenever that was. So try to have a holistic approach to our program, trust my guys that I hired that are high IQ, high character people that know what it takes to win at this level, in this league specifically. I obviously will have my hand in the offense and making sure that it is running the way that I want it to, but there's also about freedom of thought. You know, the best staffs I've been on, it wasn't just me. You know, I think that's the misconception around college football. It's one person. It can't just be one person. It takes a village. It takes your coordinators, your passing game coordinators, your offensive line coach. Everybody in our organization has freedom of thought and has the ability to speak up and add to the pot of ideas. And it's ultimately my decision and Joe's decision of what we're actually going to call on Saturdays. So, but no, Joe's, he's elite, and I'm glad he's a Wildcat.
19: That's Kentucky coach Will Stein. They play LSU in the second week in October. Now, here's a coach that's been around a while, offensive-minded, former Heisman winner, Tennessee coach Josh Heupel.
12: Okay, we have the coach, and he is ready for your questions. We're going to start over here on the left side, third row.
0: Yeah, Josh, Barry Trammell with the Tulsa World.
2: Barry, good to see you, buddy.
0: You too. All across college football, people are having trouble running the ball. Why is that? You've actually been pretty successful running in recent years, but a lot of teams, it's difficult to run the ball anymore, including some big name brands. What's exactly going on there?
2: I don't know that it's just one thing. I think the game is cyclical sometimes, and defenses have continued to do a really good job structurally changing, being extremely multiple. Some of the run game stunts, twists that you're seeing are being executed at a really high level too.
12: Over here to the left side, third row.
3: Josh, Jason Caldwell, Auburn 24/7 site. You know Alex Golish probably as well as anybody. What has Auburn got in a head coach, and what makes him tick for you when you think about him?
2: Excited for Alex. You know, like other guys that we've had on our staff that have been able to go on and be a head coach, Jeff inside of this league, and Jerry Mack at Kennesaw. Alex has done a really good job, did a great job flipping around his previous stop. He's smart. He's got a clear plan on what he wants to accomplish, and going to demand it from the people around him, and excited for him and his opportunity.
12: Second row, and then pass it forward.
21: Coach Leo Haggerty, Amped Up Sports and Draft Nation here in Tampa. Football is the ultimate team game. One or two players on each side of the ball really have to step up and have good years for Tennessee to be successful?
2: Yeah, I don't think it's just one or two guys. You know, our experience at the linebacker position, have two dynamic leaders that are here for us, and Arian Carter and Jeremiah Thielander. I think those guys are extremely important for us on the defensive side of the football. That can be communication on game day, but the urgency that you have to prepare with and compete with every single day, even as we get into training camp. On the offense side of the football, I think our offensive line plays a huge part in the success. When you start a young quarterback, those guys have to do a good job of keeping you out of adverse situations such as third and long. Protection's got to be clean as he continues to learn how to play the game and take care of the football.
12: Front row.
22: Chessa Boucher with NBC 33 in Baton Rouge. Lane Kiffin made his return to Knoxville in your first year as a head coach. Things got a bit spicy. Do you think that fan base has kind of cooled off? And what do you expect November when LSU comes to town?
2: Certainly hope our fan base hasn't cooled off. So, you know, whether it's the grocery stores being fully stocked with mustard, or you know, our sports stores making sure that they got reinforcements on the golf balls. Hopefully, Knoxville's ready for his arrival.
19: Coach Josh Heupel basically saying he hopes that the Tennessee fan base has not cooled off since Lane Kiffin left there. There were some high moments when Coach Kiffin was there, particularly when they took Alabama down to the final play of the game, attempting a game-winning field goal, only to see Sean Cody, Mount Cody, block that attempted field goal that would have won the game for Tennessee, but it was not to be. And Nick Saban won a championship for the Alabama Crimson Tide. So that's a look at two teams and their head coaches that LSU will play this season. Will Stein of Kentucky and Josh Heupel of Tennessee, and they'll play them in Knoxville the week before Thanksgiving. Thanks so much for all of you for joining us. Thanks to Rudy Dixon for getting everything lined up and ready for the show. Now tomorrow night is Tiger Rag Radio from 7 to 8, from 6 to 8 p.m. And then Wednesday night I'm back with you from 7 to 8. And legendary LSU quarterback Burt Jones will be with us. I'm Deke Bellavia. Thanks to Rudy Dixon. Thanks to all of you. This has been the only 24-hour, 7-day-a-week sports talk station in the New Orleans market. This is The Ticket. Good night, everyone.

0: Head coach Mauricio Pochettino had to wonder what team he was watching after watching what he'd watched previously from his team in the World Cup. Despite being a good coach, his team looked nervous, unprepared, slow, perhaps even scared. That happened despite getting a real break with Valerian Balogun getting a reprieve. He was, by the way, no factor. All of the hoopla surrounding how his red card was erased turned out to be a moot point.
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0: So there it is. Andres Cantor, that was 26 seconds. Not enough to eat a hot dog in.
1: No. Well, I mean, you would have had to work that much harder.
0: It would have been really tough, man. I would have had to really put, you know, choking to death on the table.
1: Well, I mean, that's the thing. I got a lot of feedback. I mean, because the promo was playing all weekend. Thank you for all of those that reached out at How About a Fresca, at Fox Sports Radio, at Swollen Dome. They were concerned for you, many of our listeners. Some think you didn't attack it with the gusto. They would have... the requisite gusto out of the gate that you approached with great caution. I said, well, choking was an option.
0: Yeah, I also understood going in, okay, I'm not going to have that. I'm not going to be, well, look what happened to Jason.
1: Yeah, but

0: where the NBA is waiting on LeBron James to decide where he's going to go. And then a lot of people believe at that point Trey Murphy is going to be the biggest prize out there for teams that are trying to be able to add another piece to be able to win a championship. That is subtraction for the Pelicans. What is going to be the addition? Can you win immediately with the players that you would bring in a Trey Murphy deal?
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5: Passes a rule or tries to enact legislation, typically speaking, it gets struck down. 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

0: for a teams that are trying to be able to add another piece to be able to win a championship. 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
1: It's another example of the lack of knowledge of the NBA cap. 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
19: Even for people who fall asleep easily, staying asleep can be difficult. You wake up, your mind starts to race, you can't turn those thoughts off. Sleep experts say there are a few things you can try. Cognitive shuffling. That's when you choose a random, impersonal, non-emotional word. Then for each letter of that word, think of as many words that begin with each letter as you can before moving on to the next one. It distracts your brain from stress. It also mimics the fragmented thought patterns that usually occur as you drift off to sleep. Sensory grounding is something else. That's when you work through things you can hear

0: feel, see, smell, or taste. That helps you to be in the moment instead of dwelling on the past or the future. Or just do a mental walkthrough of a place you know well. Familiar but neutral imagery that can calm the brain. I'm Dr. Sanjay Gupta, helping you live a better life.
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0: or worse or the same?
1: Yeah, that fascinating situation. By the way, you know, Peyton, I'm just curious how he reacts if all of a sudden they're struggling, they're 2-4 after the first six. Is he going to take back play calling duties? I mean, he moved off his guy for Davis Webb because other teams wanted Webb. That stat you had is not a great one.
0: No.
1: I don't see it with the Broncos. Maybe they're the team I pick. I'm looking. Remember last summer we were on here and I said no playoffs for the Chiefs?
0: Yes.
1: And some people on the set may have laughed.
0: That was me. I laughed.
1: I know.
0: That was me. Me.
1: And
0: you were right.
1: I got maybe a little lucky, but look at those first six games. All teams that, you know, I mean, Patrick Mahomes, Jags were playoffs, Rams are loaded, Niners are good, Chargers, some people think are going to win the Super Bowl, defending champion Seahawks. Can they go 3-3 in that stretch?
0: Look, here's what I do know with that tough stretch in the beginning. You cannot have a 78 passer rating in the first quarter because those teams, if you get behind, well, they don't let you make the fourth quarter comebacks. Yes. The reason Bo Nix is sort of ahead in all these fourth quarter comeback stats is partly because he doesn't do so well at the beginning of games. So I do think that consistency will be just a huge key for Davis Webb. Yeah. And we'll have to see if he can pull it off because that consistency is what's going to help them get through that schedule. If they're able to.
1: Yep.
0: I don't know. All right. Let's stay in the NFL. Cam Skattebo, baby.
1: Oh,
0: we talked about him yesterday. We showed you. He was at Fanatics Fest. And he did this. And did not stick the landing. And did fall. And this is on a surgically repaired ankle. And still gave himself props afterwards. Showed off the ankle. He's like, there's no bone going through my ankle. So, you know, I can do this. Bad. Look, there are coaches who would have taken this as a really serious thing. I told you not to do this, which he did, by the way. You shouldn't be doing this. Why are you putting us in jeopardy? That was not John Harbaugh's reaction. Take a listen to what John Harbaugh had to say.
2: Yeah. My reaction was I haven't talked to him yet. I'm going to talk to him, I'm sure. But my reaction was this. Dude, at least stick it. You know what I mean? Land the thing if you're going to do it. You know, that was my first reaction. So, you know, Scott's going to be ready to go. And he's been working super hard. He's really been training like crazy. And his mind is on camp. You know, he's healthy. He's ready to roll. And I can't wait to see him out there at practice.
0: I thought that response, first of all, fun, but also a little insightful into John Harbaugh's coaching style. How do you think Harbaugh's going to do with the Giants?
1: Yeah, I mean, I think he went this route, Rachel, probably because anything else would have become a story and a brush fire. This kind of ends it. Hey, I'll make a joke out of it. You know, privately, he was seething like, dude, what the hell are you doing?
0: I mean, I'm assuming it's not his favorite clip he's seen this week.
1: Yeah. I mean, you can't spell Skattebo without ACL. So, you know, I'm sure Giants fans are just thrilled. By the way, how's Malik Nabers? Do we have an update?
0: Do not have an update on him.
1: No.
0: But, you know, I think with Harbaugh, it's going to be interesting. I think you're right. He knows he's experienced enough. He knows he's got to react like this if it's not going to be a story. It also kind of speaks to, though, what we see in the public versus what he sees. He's talking about how hard he's working in practice. And, of course, what else is a coach going to say? They're all working hard in practice. They're all competitive, Jason. They're all obsessed with winning. And they all work really hard in practice. And, by the way, everybody's gained muscle after the offseason.
1: Oh,
0: these are
1: everybody.
0: The things. Everybody.
1: Yeah.
0: But saying that and, like, making that point, I think kind of just shows us we're not watching all of this stuff. We don't see all of this stuff. We see a few reps. We don't see everything. And the fact that he has confidence that his mind is in the right place and that he's serious despite the bad backflip tells me something.
1: And it looks like Jackson Dart just had lunch with J.D. Vance, so they got that going for him. Rachel with the news.
3: Well, that's the news.
4: And thanks for stopping by.
3: The Herd Lie News.
1: So LeBron's decision back in the day, it was called the decision. I'm calling this one the indecision. That's next year on the Herd.
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20: I read this interesting story the other day, which was written by a colleague of mine, about why so-called, quote, admin nights are the new book club for busy adults. Now, I learned this is a term coined by journalist Chris Collin, who wrote about this life hack in the Wall Street Journal. An admin night is when people come together for a night, a fun night, while holding one another accountable to an assignment. The ones usually considered back burner tasks, the ones that you've been putting off. The person you choose to do an admin night with matters a lot because that's your accountability partner. That's what one person told us. People love the social aspect because it can bring these boring tasks to light, make them feel more fun, and where you go matters as well. You need to have enough space and hopefully not too many distractions. And again, don't forget to leave some time for fun. I'm Dr. Sanjay Gupta, helping you live a better life.
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1: Back here on The Herd. Breaking news, folks. Here we go. Nobody has any clue what LeBron James is doing. Nobody. Rachel and I are sitting here. So, Rachel, did you watch the Pablo Escobar show? You know, it became a meme where he was just sitting there in, like, his backyard. Narcos. He was sitting there in his, like, swing in the backyard, just sitting there alone, just staring off. And it was like, we're just waiting. Yes.
0: Into the distance.
1: This is what we're doing. We're just waiting for LeBron.
0: Let's make plans, Jason, while we're waiting. Let's, like, climb a mountain. Let's, you
1: climb
0: know.
1: A mountain?
0: I don't know. No, I'm not I mean, it could be a while. The sense was after Fanatics Fest, he was going to get closer to saying something. And there were some actual indications of that. That wasn't just speculation. But then Rich Paul comes out yesterday and says, we're not going to be rushed, which makes me feel like now they can't do it today or tomorrow because he just made a point. I don't know. We'll see. Maybe again, let's figure out some things we can do in the meantime.
1: How much of this is ego? Like 90%?
0: Again, Rich addressed that. He said that, you know, the lack of information about what's really going on is leading people to say he's just doing it for attention. I don't know.
1: Yeah.
0: I
1: mean, so you know how the sausage gets made, right? So,
0: yes.
1: The only stuff that's coming out is from executives of teams who are doing the same thing we're doing.
0: Yes.
1: Speculating.
0: There is
1: they
0: no
1: don't
0: one
1: know
0: who has
1: anything.
0: Knowledge. No one.
1: They're not talking to LeBron. I'm
0: nope.
1: sorry, guys. That's not happening.
0: Why do you think Pat Riley is going on a podcast? Why do you think that Chris Finch is going on a podcast? Why do you think that Bob Myers is going on a podcast just so they can talk to LeBron through the podcast?
1: Right.
0: They can't get a meeting with him.
1: They're just, even the NBA insiders who are breaking news people, they don't know.
0: No.
1: The only time they'll know is when they get handed the news to then tell us. They're middlemen for this.
0: Yeah.
1: And here's Ryan Hollins earlier talking about LeBron's waiting game.
27: Maybe it's become more complex than it speaks because, again, you can say the competitive nature in Miami, the feel-good story in Cleveland, the 50-minute flight, and apparently whatever it is in Los Angeles, he couldn't make it there or with the Clippers. That doesn't, you know, that didn't make sense for him. And then at that, you know, at his age, LeBron wants to be in a situation where he's wanted, where he's appreciated. And that's what I think the biggest thing for him is.
1: So, you know, Rachel, I do like LeBron a lot. I'm a huge fan. I've said he's the GOAT. None of that's changing for me.
0: Okay.
1: My opinion on LeBron's not changing. I will say from an content perspective, I don't mind the wait, but there's literally no news and there's nothing happening. Like there's not even like, hey, there's a lot of chatter that James Harden could get rerouted to Memphis. I don't know, but the longer this waits, the more I believe that this is going to be like a 3 or 4 team crazy trade with all kinds of moving parts. I just can't believe that LeBron's sitting around for 2 weeks saying, today maybe I'm going to look at Detroit. Tomorrow, maybe Chicago. Now it's Golden State. I just don't understand how he could sit there every day changing his mind. Like nothing else is changing unless stuff is changing. Does that make any
0: sense? Makes sense. Absolutely. I think if stuff changes, that will justify this wait. It will sort of be like, yes, we were waiting for Cleveland to make this move. We were waiting for Miami to make this move, that sort of thing. And LeBron has put pressure on teams before to do that sort of thing without them even knowing that they were going to get him. So that's not out of character. However, if one of those things doesn't happen, if it just comes out in the next few days or whenever, oh, this is the team I've picked. I just wonder, you called it the indecision before the break. I do think the longer it goes on, the more danger LeBron is in of backlash coming. Because
1: I totally agree.
0: We talked about it yesterday. People in Cleveland were so upset about the original decision. Sure, partly because he left, right? But the writing was on the wall through that season and especially the playoffs that he was probably going to go elsewhere. It was the way that he left that people felt like it touched that nerve of like people leaving the Rust Belt and sort of, you know, making their pain a money play, really, or a fame play to go do on a TV special like Vanna White or whatever. So I think that's sort of that feeling of, hey, don't you take how we feel seriously? And why would you do this to us? It's one thing to leave. It's another thing to like stomp on us out the door. And that's what caused that huge negative reaction. I was at his first game back in Cleveland. They threw batteries at him.
1: Yeah.
0: Like one went right over my shoulder. So if he doesn't go to Cleveland this time, and it's been 3 weeks, what if it's 4 weeks of people thinking they're going to get him? I don't know. If there's a reason, that's one thing. If there's no reason, to your point, like I think he's in danger of another backlash situation.
1: I would agree. I'll come back to two things. Number one, when he went from Miami to Cleveland, wasn't there some announcement about, it was Cleveland. It was Andrew Wiggins. Remember? He had just been like the number one pick and LeBron did a big thank you and like left Andrew Wiggins out. And then everybody's like, whoa, you didn't mention Wiggins. Yes. Next thing you know, Wiggins is traded.
0: Yes.
1: Two things I keep coming back to here. James Harden opting out, and we've heard nothing about contract, what the extension could be.
0: You might not have heard. I've heard.
1: You've heard some stuff. Anthony Davis in Washington. About a month ago, we heard, Warriors, Davis, that has been radio silent. I believe the Warriors and Cavs are in a tug of war right now behind the scenes. What can we get? What can we do to make it more appealing for LeBron? And one of those two will be the winner.
0: The James Harden situation is super interesting. He opted out of more than $40 million next year. He opted out. And that was to help Cleveland with LeBron, but also to get a longer term contract. If they use that money, that cap hold to get LeBron and pay LeBron more and put James Harden on the show, hey, go find another team. That is going to really be an issue
1: Who's
0: around the
1: paying Harden $40 million.
0: I mean, well, that was his contract from a number of years ago. I mean, that's how it works.
1: But no, there's nobody around the league. Oh, James, we'll take you on.
0: I'm telling you, if a player gives up $40 million on a handshake, you better do the handshake.
1: Yeah. All right. We'll see you tomorrow.
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20: What are the chances you are listening to this while drinking a nice hot cup of coffee? If so, don't let me stop you. For years, we've been reporting on the health benefits of coffee, and that's not going to stop today. A new study, this one out of Harvard School of Public Health, found that coffee and tea could help lower your risk of developing dementia. People who enjoyed 1 to 3 caffeinated cups a day saw the biggest impact. In addition to the caffeine, coffee contains hundreds of bioactive compounds that can influence inflammation, glucose metabolism, vascular function, and oxidative stress. It's also possible coffee drinkers might be doing other things that keep them healthy. Eating a more balanced diet, getting plenty of exercise, sleep, not smoking, or drinking too much alcohol. And finally, staying socially active. I'm Dr. Sanjay Gupta, helping you live a better life.
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23: 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Rudy Dixon, our producer. 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And we're going to talk about everything you want to hear about. 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And, of course, I have all things LSU on Tiger Rag Radio this evening, including all about Media Days, and we'll get into that ourselves in just a little bit. 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But tonight it's Tiger Rag Radio on your station for Tulane Green Wave football, Tulane men's basketball, LSU New Orleans men's basketball, LSU New Orleans baseball, Delgado baseball, high school sports, and more. 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We are 106.7 The Ticket. Glad you've joined us this afternoon. And once again, the talk and text line is 504-438-1067. We remind you to keep up with the latest news in our shows and our area teams. 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Many have. 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You can set a bookmark for 1067theticket.com. Hope you will choose to do so. And we also are glad to tell you that the countdown to the football season continues and the return of year 32 of Ken Trahan's original Prep Football Report. It's a new season of the original and begins Friday night, September 4th, here on 1067 The Ticket. And it is the best high school football coverage you'll find anywhere in Louisiana because it's so comprehensive. 6 hours of the best coverage in Louisiana starting September the 4th, 15 consecutive weeks during the high school football season. It all begins with our countdown show from 6 to 7 p.m., which originates live from Francesca's by Katie's, and that's at 515 Harrison Avenue in Lakeview. Thanks to our friend Scott Craig and Les East and Jude Young will be on hand to host from Francesca's by Katie's. And they'll have a specific school night each Friday night. And the Friday night, September the 4th, it will be St. Augustine Purple Knights night. 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So calling all Purple Knights fans, market, bookmark it. 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And Coach Robert Valdez will be our special guest for the countdown show, and he will stay with us for a while. And during the countdown show, we have previews of top games from all around the state. Visit with Richie Mills of Friday Night Football as well. And then we get into the 7 o'clock hour when the original kicks in, and we always enjoy that. Ro Brown will join me in studio. 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And, of course, you can go to CrescentCitySports.com all night and get the scores updated there. But we'll update them verbally on the show as well. Once we get to the 9 o'clock hour, we've got interviews with some winning coaches each and every week at the conclusion of games. And in the 10 o'clock hour, we traverse the state for analysis from the top markets in the state with our analysts to talk about what transpired in that region that night, what were the highlights, and we'll do that each and every week in the 10 o'clock hour. We conclude our 6 hours of coverage from 11 to midnight by carrying Friday Night Football from WNOL and WGNO with Richie Mills and JT Curtis. 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So there's the 6 hours of coverage. It begins September the 4th. Take a deep breath. We'll be ready to roll, and we're going to have some fun with everybody on board that contributes on a weekly basis. Can't thank all enough. I mentioned Manny Pappas and Jude Young and Matt Sims, Roe Brown, Les East, Jude Young, and also Rudy Dixon, Daryl Ashley, our producers who do a great job as well. Couldn't do it without them. So we appreciate each and every one of them, and of course all of our reporters who take care of business for us each and every week on the show. Again, year 32 doesn't get any better, and we're looking forward to bringing it to you. Once again, the talk and text line available. It's 504-438-1067. You want to text us? You want to call in to talk about what you'd like to discuss? It's 504-438-1067. Love to hear from you. Now let's tell you about what we've got planned for you today. High school football countdown begins, so we'll have some coaches on as we've had already. And today we've got a multiple state championship coach, Wayne Stein of St. Charles Catholic, who is going to join us at 2:30 this afternoon to talk about his Comets of St. Charles Catholic. Look forward to bringing that to you with Wayne. And, of course, Wayne, a championship baseball coach as well, the Daily Double, and our Coach of the Year, Louisiana, for the Greater New Orleans Sports Hall of Fame and the All-State Sugar Bowl this year, and well-deserved. In the 3 o'clock hour, John DeShazer from the New Orleans Saints, Saints.com, and Pelicans will join us to touch on the Saints a week before training camp begins and the pulse inside the building there, which is where he is located. So we'll talk to John coming up around 3 p.m. this afternoon. Then we will get to about 3:25 or so, and we'll head out to Tampa to SEC Media Days, where we will visit with Michael Cobble, sports director of WBRZ in Baton Rouge, who's on location in Tampa, where he's covering SEC Media Days. So again, stay tuned. Michael Cobble coming up at about 3:25 this afternoon. Going to be fun to be able to get all of these guests on and to have a lot of fun in the process. So got you ready to roll, got you set, and we're going to go. Here in just a moment, coming up, we'll have our commentary of the day. Stay tuned for that. We'll touch on a couple of topics there, be it SEC Media Days in golf. 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It's 504-438-1067. The opportunity's there. We hope you'll take advantage of it. And we'll be very pleased to get you involved. Once again, we got Eric Asher following our show from 4 to 6 with Inside New Orleans. And then Tiger Rag Radio with the boys standing by and ready. Jeff and Glenn and company will bring it to you. 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We are 106.7 The Ticket. All right, glad you're with us. 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
23: Training camp's getting set to begin around the NFL. The Miami Dolphins and Jordan Brooks, their fine linebacker, have agreed to a 3-year, $51.3 million extension. $35 million of that is guaranteed. Becomes the third key Dolphins player to receive a multi-year extension with the team this offseason. Why is this significant? Well, Brooks is now the sixth highest paid inside linebacker in the NFL in terms of the value of his contract. Interesting dynamic. Dolphins are looked upon negatively by those who are analyzing the NFL. Most people have them 32nd last in terms of their predictions going in to the upcoming season. It's going to be very interesting to see if, in fact, that turns out to be the case. Meanwhile, John Harbaugh speaking out after Cam Scatabo was shown making his backflip and its failure. And Harbaugh, rather than jumping on Scatabo and criticizing him for the possibility of injury, said, "Dude, at least stick it. You know what I mean?" Said that on the Giants podcast today. He said, "Land the thing if you're going to do it." Scatabo, of course, coming off of injury last October. And therefore, a lot of people were shocked by seeing him do this and didn't want to see him do it and were worried about the end result. But as it turns out, he seems to be fine at this point in time. Carolina Panthers starting right tackle Taylor Moton was diagnosed with a blood clot in his lung, and he's going to miss regular season time. That's really going to hurt the Panthers. He's their starting right tackle. He's a pretty good player. He's placed on the non-football injury list along with cornerback J.C. Horn before the start of camp. Horn has a cut on his foot that required stitches, but he should be fine for training camp. Moton placed on blood thinners. He's responding well to his treatment, but again, time will be missed in the process. Anything regarding the NFC South is of great interest to Saints fans, of course, and Carolina is the defending champion in the NFC South for whatever that's worth with 8 wins a year ago. I don't know what it is about Georgia football players, but somehow they always have issues with driving. Running back Dante Dowdell involved in an ATV accident, and he's being treated for serious injuries at a hospital in Atlanta, Kirby Smart confirmed to ESPN today. Dowdell was injured near his home in Picayune, close to home in Mississippi. Details aren't known. Smart said he's injured and didn't know when his return will be. He said he had some serious injuries being treated in Atlanta. So stay tuned where that's concerned. Again, you hear about those all the time, don't you? With those kind of vehicles. But people still getting into those and doing what they do. So again, that's an interesting dynamic. Of course, we'll talk about SEC Media Days coming up on the show with Michael Cobble, who's there in Tampa. But Alex Gulish speaking today and said that, you know, Auburn can get back to the level it once was and that they've got to work hard to get it done. From 2003 to 2020, Auburn spent at least some part of 14 different seasons ranked in the AP top 10. But since 2019, when Auburn was 14th nationally and played LSU tough, when the Tigers won the national championship, the Auburn Tigers have really fallen back in a big way. Used to be a top 10 program. It hasn't been anything like that in recent years and has been a complete and total also ran in the SEC. So now Alex Gulish trying to restore the magic to that program. Easier said than done. Not an easy task by any stretch of the imagination. Of course, a slower sports time right now. But in addition to that, University of Louisiana at Lafayette Vice President for Athletics Brian Maggard is leaving the university to accept the position of Deputy Athletics Director, Chief Operating Officer at University of Missouri, moving into the SEC. Maggard has run the athletic department for the Raging Cajuns since 2017. He's really good at what he does. And he has a lot of respect amongst his peers and certainly would be a loss to the Louisiana Raging Cajun program. Trey Frazier, The deputy athletics director will serve as the interim director of athletics, and a national search is set to take place for Maggard's replacement. Too good of an opportunity, apparently, to pass up to go to an SEC school with means at Missouri. And the people in Lafayette and at the university are giving him nothing but credit and plaudits and good graces on his way out, appreciating what he was able to do for that program. So, again, Maggard moving on to Missouri, and the search begins for University of Louisiana. Of course, we mentioned Saints training camp about a week away now. Anticipation, expectation beginning. We're going to get into that more when we talk to John DeShazer coming up at the top of next hour, and look forward to speaking with John about that. All right, once again, the talk and text line is available for you to text us or to call us. It's 504-438-1067. Text us or call us at 504-438-1067. We'll talk with Wayne Stein coming up at the bottom of the hour on St. Charles Catholic football. Then in hour two, John DeShazer of NewOrleansSaints.com, Pelicans.com will talk with us about the Saints. Then we'll have a chance to go to Tampa and check in with our friend Michael Caumel, sports director of WBRZ, to talk about SEC Media Days and today's happenings, among other things, and we look forward to bringing that to you. Once again, 504-438-1067, the number to call to join us. We will get into all of those topics and more, but first,
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23: What's in a word? What's in two or three words? Words can sometimes motivate people to do things, and that's the danger of it. And we all appreciate humor. Each and every one of us knows that we need a good laugh in life to be able to cope with the many things we all must deal with. So the ribbing is fun. The good-natured ribbing is fun. Jokes are good as long as they're not insulting and personal. But you have to be concerned about and careful about what you have to say. At SEC Media Days yesterday, and we talked about it on the show briefly, Josh Heupel, the Tennessee coach, asked by Chesa Boucher, who's on this show frequently, and we may have her on this week, in fact, was asked if the Tennessee fan base had forgiven Lane Kiffin, who was at Tennessee, of course, and then took off in the dead of night, USC. And when he returned to Tennessee, they gave him a terrible time. And Heupel referenced that and responded to Chester's question with this remark. He said, "I certainly hope our fan base hasn't cooled off. Whether it's the grocery stores being fully stocked with mustard or our sports stores making sure that they got reinforcements on the golf balls, hopefully Knoxville's ready for his arrival." Things were thrown at Kiffin when he went back to Knoxville. It was not a good thing. But when you talk about these things, even in a jovial way, it's red meat. You're trying to create interest so that fans will show up en masse, support the team, be passionate. All those things are accurate. But to go there and to talk about throwing things, especially hard objects, that's not a good place to go. That's not a great joke to tell. The SEC is not going to take any action, apparently, believing that it was in jest, and it was. But again, is that the way everyone is going to take it? You have a lot of passionate people out there, and it doesn't take much to stoke the fire, especially when it comes to the name Lane Kiffin, which always inspires people to get emotional. Very clearly the case. Oh, by the way, Kirby Smart today said very good things about Kiffin and about how good he is as an offensive mind and how difficult he is to prepare for. A little bit of a different vibe there than what we got from Heupel. But it's all about Kiffin. He is the coup de grace. He is the center of attention. And everything about SEC Media Day seems to be leaning back to him to a degree. There is one other that drew attention to himself, which we'll get into later in the show. But I digress. Meanwhile, we've talked about the whole golf scenario many times. And we'll have this discussion tomorrow with Robert Emmett on our golf segment from Golf Tech. But the slow death, or maybe not so slow death, continues for LIV Golf. The latest setback for that entity occurring when the PGA Tour, the European Tour, and the Asian Tour announced a strategic alliance aimed at global collaboration likely to impact the partnership the Asian Tour had with none other than LIV. The alliance forged will take immediate effect through 2029, right away, enforced. And in it, the PGA Tour and European Tour, which is the DP World Tour, will now partner with the Asian Tour to help provide commercial and playing opportunities and establish a path for Asian Tour members to join European circuits. The PGA Tour and the DP World Tour have a separate alliance that is yet to be renewed, which includes 10 top European Tour players earning PGA Tour cards. Officials from both tours met recently at the Open Championship last week at Royal Birkdale, and the alliance with the Asian Tour, along with the PGA Tour's involvement with the Australian Open, is seen as progress on a new deal. The obvious? This was yet another dagger in the side of LIV Golf, which had a relationship with the Asian Tour since before LIV launched in 2022. LIV invested $300 million in the Asian Tour to create the International Series with purses of up to $2 million, and some LIV players have won those events. As we all know now, the PIF, the Public Investment Fund of Saudi Arabia, which has financed LIV Golf, has said it will no longer do so after this season concludes. The CEO of LIV Golf, Scott O'Neill, has been working hard to try to find some investors to try to keep that league alive and beyond. Hard to see that happening now that another chip has fallen away from LIV. They continue to have setbacks, continue to have problems. Remember, this particular announcement coming one day after reports that Canadian-based Mobile Systems Group sued LIV Golf in a district court in Miami, alleging that LIV has not paid nearly $1 million in fees to the company that supplies the league's Any Shot, Anytime technology during the LIV broadcasts. Mobile Systems also claims over $200,000 in lost revenue for the remaining six events in 2026. Nick Connor from LIV Golf Senior Division sent an email back in May telling Mobile Systems that LIV would no longer use the technology. Again, cut back, cut back, cut back. Money, money, money. The PGA Tour recently announcing a commercial partnership with the DP World Tour involving the Australian Open as golf makes a push to recognize more national opens. The Masters this year, for instance, added to its invitation criteria the winners of six national opens. So again, alliances continue to grow. Every one of them involves the PGA Tour. None of them involves LIV Golf. It's very obvious to most observers, if not all observers, that LIV isn't going to live much longer. It would take a virtual miracle from O'Neill to be able to pull off getting others to buy into this, to spend money on an entity that is clearly fading away and has lost all of its momentum and has nothing there. It just doesn't seem like there's any path for it to have a chance to survive, and the latest is an indication of that. So again, stay tuned. Remember, they canceled the event that we were supposed to have here. Other events have been shut down. Financing has stopped. players are trying to get out. One or two have. Others have not. One, two. PGA is making the path difficult for some. Some would say that's understandable. Others would say that they should be letting them back in, and I get both sides of it. Business is business, right? You've always heard that topic mentioned, the way it's been mentioned. And as a result, we see that LIV Golf continues to struggle and won't survive much longer. Moral to the story, get beyond the PGA Tour. Are you listening? State of Louisiana. Not a bad idea. That's our commentary for today. If you'd like to respond, we'd love to hear from you. Two topics there. The talk and text line at 504-438-1067. Once again, you can text us or you can call us. It's 504-438-1067. We would love to hear from you. We'll take a time out here. Coming up in hour number two, we'll have a chance to visit with Don DeShazer, Saints.com, Pelicans.com. On the Saints, we'll also talk to Michael Cobble live from SEC Media Days in Tampa. When we return, some high school football and a multiple state champion, including a reigning state champion, St. Charles Catholic. Its head coach, Wayne Stein, will join us when we continue with more of All Access in a moment here on 106.7 The Ticket.
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20: We've all been there, in a boring meeting, a long lecture, struggling to stay awake. 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Aside from the obvious, making sure you're getting enough sleep, there are a couple quick pick-me-ups that experts recommend before you take your seat. If you have time, you might try to squeeze in a quick nap, just a couple minutes even. That can increase your alertness. 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I'm Dr. Sanjay Gupta, helping you live a better life.
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1: 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High school football season, less than a month away. Jamborees, of course, but prior to that, scrimmages. Third week of the month of August, and then Jamborees last week, and then we get into the regular season beginning September the 4th. Told you about the 32nd year of Ken Trahan's original prep football report beginning on September the 4th, and look forward to that each Friday night. Look forward to the best teams, best games. We continue to profile those here on the shows, and today we profile a multiple state championship program, four state titles to the credit now, including the reigning championship team from Division II Select this past season, and that would be the Comets of St. Charles Catholic. It's always a pleasure to visit with our friend and the highly successful two-sport coach at St. Charles Catholic, Wayne Stein. Wayne, how are you, my friend?
2: Oh, Kenny, I'm great, man. I appreciate you having me.
1: It's our pleasure, and look, it was great having you at our All-State Sugar Bowl awards function most recently, and happy to nominate you and to see you get the award that you richly deserve for pulling the Daily Double this year. I know it never gets old, but has it really sunk in about how much of an accomplishment this is? Hard enough to win one, much less to win multiple titles in both sports.
2: Yeah, I don't know that it has, you know, and I think it's because being a two-sport guy, you pick up the pieces and you go to the next one. You know, our kids won the state championship in baseball on Saturday, and on Monday, myself and my players were at spring football. Sometimes you regret that not being able a chance to sit back and reflect on it, but every now and then I get a chance to sit back and reflect on just the last 5 years in general. You know, winning three championships in each sport and having an opportunity to win a fourth and coming up short. So it's just a testament to the staff, the people around me, and really our kids who commit to the sport at the time that is going on and prepare themselves for the next sport kind of away from school itself.
1: Well, one of the things that's prevalent in your school is the two-sport athletes. You have so many that participate in both of the sports that you coach, in football and baseball. I mean, that's true of a lot of schools, but it's especially true of your school, and that's really, I think, paramount at smaller schools, correct?
2: It definitely is, and you've heard me talk, Ken, and if even in a school that's been as successful as us, if a handful of kids choose to pick just football or pick just baseball, it would totally devastate the possibility of the other sport to be successful. You know, if Landry LeBlanc chooses to just play football as a quarterback and not play baseball, or vice versa, it makes us a 500 program in the other. So as part of why I continue to do both, Ken, is, you know, I only have to struggle with myself. I don't have to, when I'm talking about sharing my athletes, I'm just talking to myself. It's not another human being involved. And I think we do a great job at our place of when it's football season, it's football season. And when it's baseball season, it's baseball season. And not trying to fight for our kids' attention. And they feel good about being able to go all in on that sport at that time. And not

0: just those two sports. I mean, we have a multitude of kids, you know, that the baseball team is also, they play soccer, but they're also the golf team. You know, my football players, a lot of people don't know this, but any given year, the first round of the playoffs, I got 10 football players that have to leave after Tuesday practice. They'll swim in sulfur Wednesday, Thursday, and I don't see them again till Friday. So a lot of people will say they promote multi-sport, but I think we're the mecca of the multi-sport athlete in Louisiana high school athletics.
1: I know Frank had a baseball background, and he coached baseball, and he loved baseball, but he made his name in football. You have done it in both, so here's the most difficult question you'll ever have to answer, and I know what the answer is. Which one is your favorite, football, baseball?
0: Well, that's a great question. I get it a lot. But, Ken, I'm 45 years old, so we're close in age. And when we grew up, we didn't have to pick one. You know, during football season, we loved football. And during baseball season, we loved baseball. And I can honestly tell you that's still how I work. You know, I'm not thinking a bunch about baseball during football, and I'm not thinking a bunch about football during baseball. I'll tell you, believe it or not, baseball's a little bit tougher on your family because it's not a consistent schedule. It's also the reason that we'll never have lights at St. Charles Catholic, so I can go home at a decent hour. football, my wife knows when I'm going to walk in the door within 10 minutes. You know, my family knows. Baseball, you know, having an 8th grade team, a 9th grade team, a JV team, a varsity team, you know, we could be playing at Pontiff Playground Monday night with my freshmen. It's just the schedule is really, really all over the place. So I would say that baseball, which a lot of people are surprised when I say this, is a little bit tougher on your family from that aspect. Football is very consistent. Even though it's 7 days a week, it's a consistent schedule. So I didn't answer your question.
1: And I knew you wouldn't. I know you pretty well. I knew that wasn't going to happen, but I gave him my best shot anyway. I don't shy away. People ask me about that all the time, and I always tell them, I have a slight preference. That doesn't mean I don't love the other, because I really do. And I love the change of seasons like you do. I really like covering all the sports because I truly enjoy it. It's why I chose to do what I do for a living. You know, if you pin me into a corner and ask me, you know, my favorite, I'd say baseball. You know, I love the sport, always have. But doesn't mean I don't love football. I do, and I've been blessed to do NFL games and college games and everything imaginable for all these years. But truly do like the change of seasons and like doing them all. So there's a diplomatic answer with an answer attached to it. So there you have it. So it's all good. You experienced two state championships this past school year that were different, but yet they were similar. In both instances, you had to rally late and do something dramatic late to win both of those. So that had to be pretty special for you, I would imagine.
0: It was. And I think the biggest thing that I could say, because I get asked the question a lot, is I believe myself and our kids are comfortable in their own skin. And when I say that, we've won before, Ken. We've lost before. We've felt that feeling. You know, 2 years ago in football, we went 4-7 and survived that. The program survived it. We had a great loss in losing Coach Tally, put a lot of things into perspective, lost in the quarterfinals that year in baseball. So I think it just kind of reset us, and I think our kids are truly committed to the process. And we've been blessed to be on the winning side, but we've been on the wrong side of that against Calvary Baptist and against U High, and I think a lot of our kids that are still in the program have experienced both. And I always ask the kids, what's the worst thing that could happen? And a kid's going to say, we could lose. And I say, no, we've done that before. The worst thing that could happen is that we could have regrets about how we played and how we prepared. If we have no regrets, we can walk out of that with our head high. And I think that's what our kids have done pretty consistently around our place.
1: When we observe your teams, and I know I've talked about it frequently, the thing that always stands out to me is accountability, toughness, discipline. Those things always stand out. You don't necessarily have the best talent. You know, you have good talent, but you don't necessarily have the best talent. But they play together, and they're disciplined, and they're tough, and there's accountability there. I would imagine those are the tenets of your programs.
0: They are, you know, and I think it started with Coach Monica in the sense of he brought a possibility to our school and our athletic program that maybe some people never thought was possible. So he broke down so many walls, and then I took over the program in a different state and have been able to continue to grow and thrive off of that. I think, you know, we thrive in toughness. We tell our kids, if you were dividing our football program into an animal, and I stole this, so if somebody's heard it before, they know I stole it, and you shot that animal in the butt, you know, that's our talent. You know, you might be able to survive that wound. You shot somebody in the body, you know, that's our scheme. You might be able to survive that. But if you shot somebody in the head, you know, that's our toughness. And if we're not tougher than our opponent, we have no chance to win. We feel like that is the number one thing, and we have to coach that way. We have to prepare that way. Our kids know that, and it's something that our coaching staff does a great job of really dragging out of them. It's also something that our parents allow us to push their kids, and our administration allows us to push their kids, maybe in a world that's not so tough anymore.
1: Wayne Stein, our guest from St. Charles Catholic. We are thrilled to have him with us, and it's 504-438-1067. Talking text line at 504-438-1067. We'll take a timeout here. When we return, we'll talk about Wayne's current team and the prospects for the coming season. And you'll be ready to roll with that. So that's next. Again, talking text line 504-438-1067. We'll take a timeout here, back to talk about the Comets 2026 version. 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
12: We've all been there, in a boring meeting, a long lecture, struggling to stay awake. 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Of course, you could also make a point to engage in the meeting. 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I'm Dr. Sanjay Gupta, helping you live a better life.
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2: Wayne Stein for about 7 or 8 more minutes on St. Charles Catholic Comments. So, Wayne, I just go through the names. And Skylar Edwards and Walker LeBlanc and a couple of good offensive linemen. And, of course, flipping it to the other side of the ball, Brooks Monica and Kristen McLean and Dax Prejean and Briggs Anderson. You got to replace some dudes, don't you?
3: We do. You know, we're blessed. It's not a total rebuild. We probably return 6 guys on both sides of the ball that played, and then probably another 2 to 3 on each side of the ball that had a role. But man, you just named some serious names, and including, you know, Tyler Milioto, you know, so
2: yep.
3: Skylar Edwards really did some special things, and we lost 3 offensive linemen and lost, you know, our tight end and Gabe Kugler, who had some big moments, and Walker LeBlanc. So we did lose some, you know, we lost 18 seniors and 15 of them played a vital role, and the cover's not bare. You know, we're a big program, have 127 players, 8 through 12. But there'll be some new faces that need to step up for us to continue to have success.
2: Well, it starts with Landry LeBlanc. You mentioned him earlier, and the kid's a really good player. I believe he's already got a baseball deal for next level. So just talk about Landry, if you will.
3: Yeah, he's a high-level kid first. And, you know, he's committed to LSU-UNO in baseball. He really went through it as a sophomore, as a quarterback, and we stuck with him because we felt like everything, all the growing pains would pay off, and boy, did they. His junior campaign was unbelievable, only throwing 3 interceptions in 14 games, and he kind of added the element of him running the football to his game, and he really was spectacular. He studies the game. He's there early every morning. Not a big vocal leader, but a guy that you can really follow, leads by example, and just the ultimate 2-sport guy. And he's also a heck of a golfer. He's one of our top 5 golfers as well. So he's a throwback.
2: You had, of course, Evan Dufour, who got some time last year and did some nice things for you in the backfield, and Maddox Madera was there too, but the wide receiver core, looks like you lost pretty much everybody. Just talk about your running back position and wide receivers.
3: Yeah, you know, Evan Dufour, he was kind of that Swiss Army knife last year. He'll have to carry most of the load, and somebody will have to pick up his slack. You know, but you'll still see him kind of spread out wide at times, but he will be the main ball carrier. You know, got a battle at the tight end position, may take multiple guys to replace Gabe Kugler. At the wide receiver position, you know, we have 3 seniors who've been waiting to turn, and Brock Luke and Cole Hurst and Shannon Robinson. And then, you know, 3 other guys who are younger, and Ben Bordelon, and Rowan Rivera, and Jet Rupert. So we'll probably play 6 receivers. You know, we're not going up tempo. I'm still sending plays in like the old days with the wide receivers. So we trying to milk the clock and shrink games, and you know, that's the way I was taught by Coach Monica, and that hasn't changed. So, you know, we hope that our programs prepared those guys to step up and replace the production of our Walker LeBlanc. You know, we're a run the football team first, going to throw the ball 12 to 17 times, and, you know, play to our defense, which has really been lights out for quite some time now.
2: Offensive line, just talk about that and what you have there, what you like.
3: To return Parker Miette, who was an all-state guard, he'll move to tackle. you know, have two young men competing for the left guard position, and Brady Battle and Colton Hemel return our center, which I always feel like your center is kind of your quarterback of your offensive line, and Logan Dewhurst, who's an undersized old lineman but competes. Our right guard will be Ian Frank, and have an open competition at right tackle. It has an opportunity to be one of the biggest St. Charles Catholic offensive lines. I think it will average between 230 and 250. So that part is good. And we just need to make sure that we're not just big, that we're still tough and physical and can kind of move the line of scrimmage.
2: Defensive line looks to be a strength for your team.
3: It does. And those guys have really kind of led from the front. We return all four of our front four, and Tyler Bolvia, Byron Bailey, Cole Hebert, and Caden Acevedo. And three of those four are three-year starters. You know, Ken, I feel like in high school, a three-year starter is like an 8 to 10 year NFL vet. You know, they've kind of went through it as a sophomore. Maybe they were out there before they were really ready, or maybe even as a freshman. And then the next year, they're a little bit more comfortable. And then year three, they know where all the bones are buried within the scheme, and can really kind of almost be a coach on the field. So our front four is going to lead us defensively.
2: You've got Acevedo and Marix, who were really good at the second level last year. What about your linebacking core?
3: Yeah, so, you know, Creed Marix, who had 130 tackles last year right there with Brooks Monica. You know, he'll kind of become Brooks, and somebody's going to have to step up in his spot. Jaira Hall, a senior who made some big plays for us last year, but was a little bit more package-oriented last year. He'll step up and be that guy that's right next to him, and Acevedo can play on the line and off the ball. So, for the most part, that will be our linebacking core in multiple packages.
2: Secondary, you lost a lot there. So, what do you have there?
3: Yeah, you know, we return some guys with at least some experience. I mean, you know about James Tyson. He's committed to Tulane. He's 6'1", 180 pound, 4'3", 40 guy. You know, he'll be one corner. Other corner will be Drew Arsenault. Who played some last year. We return our weak safety and Aaron Hilly. And then we have Bryce Dupard, who play our free safety, who played a ton for us last year and then had some injuries, so he didn't play late. And then we have some other seniors that are competing for jobs, and Dakota Godet and Brody Rockeford. You know, so I think we have built some depth for guys to compete. You know, we like to play with 6 and 7 DBs at times, so we're going to need some guys to step up for our phenomenal defensive coordinator, Jason Brown, to be able to do the things that he likes to do defensively.
2: And after he plays Milioto in the kick game, and then finally, talk about the classification, Coach, and what you look forward to this year.
3: Yeah, you know, I mean, obviously, we wish we could stay in D2, but, you know, we weren't ready to make that jump to Division I just yet, although that is the ultimate goal for one day for us to be in D1 and compete in the Catholic League. You know, we're in Division III, which I think is a very deep division. You know about the likes of the U-Highs and the Dunhams and the Calvaries and the Notre Dames, but, you know, you get some really good teams in the Catholic New Iberia and Newman and St. Thomas Aquinas. I just think it's a very deep division. I think Division II was a strong division, but I think it was very top-heavy in the top 6 to 8. I feel like Division III is one of those divisions where, you know, if you don't come to play in round two, you could get sent home, you know. And so we're excited about the challenge, some great players in it, some great coaches, some great teams. And we know it's going to be a heck of a challenge for us to continue the standard that we have set.
2: Great coach, great program, St. Charles Catholic, defending state champion Wayne Stein. Always a pleasure. Thank you so much for the visit. I'll be in touch soon, I can assure you.
3: Thank you, Ken. Appreciate all you do for high school sports.
2: You bet. Back with our number two in a moment here on 106.7 The Ticket.
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7: Even for people who fall asleep easily, staying asleep can be difficult. You wake up, your mind starts to race, you can't turn those thoughts off. Sleep experts say there are a few things you can try. Cognitive shuffling. That's when you choose a random, impersonal, non-emotional word. Then for each letter of that word, think of as many words that begin with each letter as you can before moving on to the next one. It distracts your brain from stress. It also mimics the fragmented thought patterns that usually occur as you drift off to sleep. Sensory grounding is something else. That's when you work through things you can hear, feel, see, smell, or taste. That helps you to be in the moment instead of dwelling on the past or the future, or just do a mental walkthrough of a place you know well. Familiar but neutral imagery that can calm the brain. I'm Dr. Sanjay Gupta, helping you live a better life.
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2: Coming up in about 20, 25 minutes, we'll visit with Michael Comble of WBRZ, Baton Rouge, live from SEC Media Days in Tampa. Stay tuned for that. Right now, we turn our attention to the New Orleans Saints, about a week away from the start of training camp 2026. Anticipation, expectation, enthusiasm. Find a word to describe it. It's probably fitting. Joining us now to talk about that, good and great friend, senior writer for NewOrleansSaints.com, of course, longtime journalist and also color analyst for the New Orleans Pelicans broadcast. Great to have our friend John DeShazer with us. John, how are you feeling, buddy?
16: I'm good. I'm good, Ken. How are you doing?
2: I'm doing fine. Great to have you with us and always appreciate it. You have such an interesting perspective because you were on the outside looking in and covering this kind of product for several years in journalism for the newspaper here, and then you went to work for the team, so it's different working on the inside. You know, you paint the pictures, and you paint them well, and of course it's going to be mostly positive. That's the case when you work for a team, and yet you've seen the good and the bad, and you had to cover it on the outside, and you saw what it was like when it was really good, Sean Payton era. So I guess the obvious question would be, how close is this organization to being that again, from your perspective?
16: Well, I mean, I don't want to get overzealous because of a good stretch to finish. They were 5-4 in the last 9 games. So, you know, that gives you optimism. The reason for the optimism, obviously, is Tyler Shough. It looks like the Saints have found their quarterback, and they've been searching for one, obviously, since Drew Brees retired. Now, that's a 9-game sample size. It was good enough to put him in the running for NFL Offensive Rookie of the Year, but it's a 9-game sample size. And generally, there are growing pains, not only at that position, but at every position in the NFL, but especially at that position when you're playing quarterback, because teams have an entire offseason to see the things that you do well and see the things that might be your weaknesses, and those are the things that they're looking to take advantage of. So, you know, I don't want to get overexcited about it. And yet, it's hard not to be excited about it because this team has been in a bit of a slump. This team has been in a real slump, really, since Drew Brees retired. I mean, they've been searching for a quarterback. You know, Taysom Hill, Jameis Winston. You know, you had Spencer Rattler. You've had some guys go through, and they have not been able to seize the position and take hold of it and lead this franchise back to where, you know, at least to winning seasons and to playoff appearances. And so that's what you're looking for. Tyler Shough looks like he's got all the goods. People talked about him being, you know, a guy who spent a lot of time in college. You know, he came into the NFL as an older player. You know, that's fine, really, at the quarterback position, because if you come in at 25, 26, 27, if you play 12, 13 years, that's a great run for a quarterback. So you want to see if he's able to do that. And now we see quarterback years are being able to stretch out, you know, just with, you know, modernized training and modernized diets and those kinds of things. So seeing careers stretch out. But again, it looks like the Saints have a quarterback, and that's where you have to begin with any franchise. Your defense can be as good as you want it to be. Every other position can be wonderful. But if you don't have that guy who's able to close out games and able to make his teammates believe and able to lead a franchise, to be able to stand in front of the room and have everybody's attention and everybody look at him, you know, as a consensus and says, that's our guy. That's the guy we believe in. That's the guy we think can take us where we want to go. You know, as I think it was Chase Young at the end of last season, toward the end of last season, said, look, Tyler Shough looks like that guy. And so, you know, the Saints feel like they have that guy. And if you have that guy, there is always reason for optimism.
2: Yeah, I think that's an accurate description, and I think what's interesting is that he's only going into his second year, but he is a leader on this team already, and if your quarterback is your leader, then that's a really good thing. That's what they had with Drew Brees, and they really haven't had that since. Jameis Winston was animated, and people liked him, but he wasn't that guy, and of course, you know, Derek Carr wasn't that guy, played well enough, but wasn't anywhere near that guy in terms of being a leader. We can name others as well. Defensively, they had DeMario Davis, and that's a loss and a void that has to be filled. But this guy in his second year, and we've seen this with all the things he does publicly, with all the bonding he does with teammates, they believe in his professional ability, but they buy into him personally too. I think that's important because I don't think we had that with the previous quarterback.
16: Yeah, and there's only two ways you can lead an NFL team, or probably any team. You got to play well, and you got to win. Those two elements are the two that Tyler Shook was able to do down the stretch of the season. I know people say, well, you know, they beat up on some teams that the schedule weakened up. Well, one, you can only beat the teams that are on the schedule.
2: Right.
16: And two, Tyler Shook went into those games with a limited offense, you know, as we recall, with some guys injured on the offensive line and some guys injured at the receiver position. And basically, at the receiver position, it was kind of Chris Olave and a bunch of guys trying to finish out the season. And so he performed well under those circumstances. One at Tampa Bay on the road down the stretch. I think that was meaningful. You know, those things, one at Carolina, which Carolina won the division. Granted, it was not a great division, but one on the road at Carolina. Those things are meaningful because teammates see the plays he made in those games and say, look, this guy can win when the chips are down. This guy can win when his back is against the wall. This guy performs under pressure. And so, if you have that guy, yeah, he's going to be a leader. And I think he's done a great job. You know, at one point, you know, I was kind of concerned that there might be some overexposure. I mean, because every time you turned around, you saw Tyler Shook. You know, he was like he was on a campaign trail. But it's great to be that visible and mainly be visible with your teammates when it counts, whether that's OTAs, whether that's, you know, off-campus workouts, whatever that may be. He was there. He was present. He was leading. He just, you know, sponsored, you know, basically paid for the trip for all those guys to go out to San Diego and work out. Those are the things that bond the team, and those are the things that, you know, guys on his team look at and say, that guy's a leader. I'll follow him because he's got a distinct voice in this huddle. He's got a distinct voice in this locker room. He's an accountability guy. He's a guy who says, okay, we are going to get this done, and he's a guy who's, when it's not done, he's the guy who probably says, you know what, I have to be better. And those are the things that teammates look for. Teammates aren't looking for a guy who says, you know, I confess, you did it. No, they're looking for a guy who says, we have to be better, and especially me, I've got to be better. And I think Tyler Shook is that guy. Talked to his high school coach last year. And so, you know, you find out some of the people around him, and you find out he's been that kind of guy. Yeah, he had an injury past in college, but he was that kind of guy. He was a guy who lifted his teammates when he was on the field. Had some freakish injuries, but he overcame those, and he's been that guy. He's just been a guy who's had that voice and had that leadership for a long time.
2: Well, we look at the team, and I know people will say it's all about talent, and it is. But there is something to be said about a harmonious situation. I mean, the only blip on the radar screen right now would be Chris Olave and whether they're going to extend his contract or whatever that situation turns out to be. But otherwise, you got Cam Jordan back. That made everybody happy. Got Alvin Kamara back. That made everybody happy. You know, you got guys signed that wanted to be here. I mean, Noah Fant's story was interesting. He wasn't interested a year ago. All of a sudden, he's interested. Gee, I wonder why. And David Edwards comes in. He's a leader already and wants to be next to Shook and the locker room and everything else. You got guys that made the trip to San Diego and the bonding there, and even Breeze got involved. So it just looks like what you've got here is a together bunch and a bunch of guys that are united. You know, whereas you look around and maybe you don't see that in some other places, and including in your own division. You know, Atlanta fired a head coach, fired a GM, brought in a different quarterback, has another quarterback that's injured frequently and hasn't proven himself. You know, then you got Tampa with Baker Mayfield and his contract situation, and Levante David retiring and mumbling and murmuring and comments about the coach and his future. And Carolina looks to be fairly stable but beatable. So point being, I think that the situation surrounding the Saints with the togetherness issue looks to be a plus for this team.
16: Yeah, absolutely. I mean, you know, again, it just having these guys together and allowing them an opportunity to bond, that's, you know, I'm not a big proponent of placing too much emphasis or too much importance on OTAs and you know, off-season workouts and those kind of things. But look, when the players say it means something, then it means something. And when you see these guys bonding together and working together and going through some things that, you know, you're just pushing through, you know, it doesn't seem like a whole lot, but, you know, you're going through, you know, the heat and the workouts, and you're pushing yourself to some limits, and not you know, game-like conditions, but when you're going through some things and you're trying to figure out that chemistry. And so this is where you fine-tune things with your receivers, especially if you're the quarterback, because those are the workouts the guys are really getting. You know, you get some offensive linemen who go, and they might, you know, have some camps, and they might work out with Teron Armstead, former Saint, who will help those guys with the blocking and things. But those guys don't really get to work until you put the pads on. So the guys who are working on the timing on routes and those things, you can kind of get some chemistry going in the off season, and a lot of times you want to carry that into training camp. And a lot of times, you know, you get on the field, and I know last year with Tyler Shuck, you know, even though he wasn't the starter, he got a chance to work some valuable reps with some of the backups. And one of those guys happened to be Devon Vele, who had some nice moments down the stretch. So you get a chance to work on that chemistry, and that's important in the offseason too, to see who shows up for work and how hard those guys work.
2: John DeShazer with us talking about the New Orleans Saints. So Las Vegas has them at 7.5 wins. All the power rankings, I did a story on it, like six of them having in the 20s. The highest would be like 23. So respect has to be earned, and we get that. And yet it seems like there's a little bit of a disconnect between the temperature locally for the Saints with regard to not just fans but media, and the temperature nationally. It seems to be more enthusiasm and more belief here than there is nationally. Would that be accurate?
16: Yeah, probably. And you know, sometimes it does become provincial because, you know, the people here, you know, the media and the fans and everybody have seen this team. They saw what happened down the stretch. They saw this team play well. They saw, you know, what Shuck and the offense were able to do. And they were by no means explosive, but they were efficient enough. But they saw the defense also, you know, have some moments down the stretch where, you know, they had some nice stops and some nice plays and some nice games. And you factor those things together. I understand there's some losses defensively. Obviously, you mentioned DeMario Davis and Alante Taylor. But still, you factor those things in if you're the populace and you say, okay, this team looks to be on the right track. And, you know, again, is it overly optimistic? Maybe, but you go by where your eyes see and you say, okay, this team, you know, down the stretch last year beat the teams in its division, beat the teams above it in its division. And the first step in being a successful program any season is to win your division. You win your division, and automatically you get into the playoffs. And even though, you know, it was a losing record last year, Carolina got in the playoffs and threw a scare into a team. So that's what you want to do. You want to get in the playoffs because now all of a sudden, hey, on any given Sunday, any given, you know, whatever day the playoff game is being played on, you got a puncher's chance. You have a chance to land that big blow and to win that game. And so this team, based on what happened at the finish last year, I can see why media, local, as well as fans, Saints fans, have that optimism. Because, again, this team, I won't say it's been in the desert, but, I mean, it just seemed to be stuck, and it needed a jump start. And your jump start is always going to come with a quarterback. You get a quarterback, there becomes belief. The teams in the NFL that don't have a quarterback that they believe in, it's reflected in their fan base. It's reflected in everything about it. It's reflected in the optimism about them. It's reflected in everything it is that they do. It's hard to sell fans on a team that doesn't have a solidified quarterback situation. But now the Saints seem to have one, and I have to emphasize, and I can't say enough, it is a small sample size. It's nine games. So I don't want to go too far with this. And the Saints understand that. Look, you won't hear, you know, general manager Mickey Loomis, and you won't hear, you know, head coach, you know, Kellen Moore, and you won't hear any coach on that staff, because most of those guys have been around the NFL for a long time, even though Kellen Moore looks like he's 15. But most of those guys have been around the NFL long enough to understand that consistency is what wins the day, and a nine-game sample size by no means gives you a projection of continued consistency for 5, 6, 7, 8 years. But it's a good foundation. You saw some of the physical skills, you saw some of the mental skills, and you saw his ability to make throws and to make plays with his legs, and you say, okay, this guy from that small sample size has the goods, or it looks like he looks like he has the goods. So now, can we surround him with the proper weapons? And that's what the Saints are going about doing. You know, whether it's Travis Achane, whether it's Jordan Tyson, whether it's Oscar Delp, you know, whether it's Dave Edwards, they've tried to surround him with the proper pieces on offense so the offense can be more explosive. And they might have to be more explosive because we don't know if the defense is going to take a step back. You know, we just don't know that right now. But we do have some optimism about that offense and the additions that have been made, and mostly because you expect a progression from Tyler Shuck from year one to year two.
2: I really think, and we've got about 2 or 3 minutes left with John DeShazer, that we're going to find out not everything, but a lot in those first 2 weeks. When you're talking about Detroit and Baltimore, very good teams, contenders, road game, the whole deal, I think we'll find out a lot. My feeling is if the Saints get out of that 1-1, look out. They're dangerous because the schedule,
16: yeah,
2: I think is favorable. But if they get out 0-2, it's not over with because of those teams. But they could serve notice by winning one of those games.
16: Yeah, they could. They could. But as you mentioned, I wouldn't be decimated, you know, deflated if they didn't win either one of them because they'd be 0-2. Then they'd be coming home for 3 straight. And there's an opportunity to win those 3. So you can, you know, and that, God, I'm one of those guys. I hate doing this with the schedule, but
2: yep.
16: You can just as easily get to 3-2 after 0-2. But to be able to split one of those 2 on the road, I think would be huge, obviously, because you're talking about 2 teams that are playoff caliber teams, even though neither one of them made it last year. But the Lions have maybe the best offense in the NFL. And the Ravens have Lamar Jackson. And Lamar Jackson had somewhat of an off season last year with the injuries. But if Lamar Jackson comes back and he's the guy who's a multiple MVP in the NFL, then that's going to be an issue, obviously, when you're doing that on the road. So you find out a little bit about the Saints on the road, hopefully early. And if you can win either one of those, you build some momentum when you come home for that 3-game home stretch. And maybe you can bank up something because it's going to get a little bit more difficult as you go down the stretch of the season.
2: Yeah, I think it's all about offense with those 2 games because Baltimore wasn't the same defensively at all last year. Detroit wasn't either. So it's all about offense. Saints can go there and score. They can win. So very, very interested to see. And, oh, by the way, I think the Saints would have – I really believe they would have finished with 5 straight wins last year had everybody played in that final game in Atlanta, okay? So that was my opinion based on what we saw, but that's another story. Bottom line is there's optimism surrounding this team, and understandably so. Training camp beginning next week. You got 8 practices open to the public. Go to NewOrleansSaints.com if you want to sign up and register to attend those open practices. And, boy, it's right around the corner, and for the first time in a couple of years, there's genuine optimism surrounding this football team and franchise. John DeShazer, a pleasure. We appreciate the time. Appreciate everything you do. You got the football hat on now. Won't be long before you put the basketball cap on.
16: Yeah, going to need that football hat because we're going to be standing outside in the sun at training camp. We're going to need that.
2: You got that right, buddy. Appreciate you as always. God bless you. Thank you, John.
16: Thank you, Ken.
2: You bet. J.D. And I'm KT, and it's 504-438-1067. Talking text line, 504-438-1067. SEC Media Days continue. We'll head to Tampa. Michael Cobble of WBRZ is there. He'll join us next here on 106.7 The Ticket.
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7: Across the country right now, at this very moment, there are probably arguments taking place about who's doing more of the housework, the homework, the shuttling of kids from this activity to that. It's true. By and large, women do more of this than men. But doesn't have to be that way. And if you and your spouse can level that playing field, it's going to make both of you and your kids happier. Psychologist Yelena Kecmanovich says this might be how you get there. As hard as it might be at first, try to think of your partner like a teammate, not an adversary. Learn how to do some of the chores your partner does to get a better understanding of how much effort something takes. And finally, take the time to acknowledge what the other person is doing, and every now and then, even express your appreciation. That'll go a long way. I'm Dr. Sanjay Gupta, helping you live a better life.
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2: Glad you joined us as we continue on this afternoon. Of course, SEC Media Days continue in Tampa, and it's amazing. LSU head coach hadn't spoken well for a couple of days, and yet he's still a topic of discussion as it continues. No question he's the number one subject at this year's Media Days, despite the presence of so many accomplished coaches and programs. Joining us now to talk about that, our good and great friend from WBRZ Sports Director Michael Cauble. And Michael, thanks for the time, and I guess we should have expected that Giffen's name would come up every day, right?
28: Yeah, I mean, as you said, it is, you know, the needle that's moving everything this cycle. So not really unexpected. And, you know, I will say not every coach is talking about Lane, and they're only asked, you know, they're only talking about him when asked. But, you know, there's obvious ties with Kirby Smart. And so today the story was Kirby, you know, talking about him to a degree and just their relationship and the yin and yang, I guess, of their worlds. You know, one a great defensive coach, one a great offensive coach, and how they clash and kind of have clashed over history. So it's exciting. You know, it's getting a little bit let's get a little bit closer. LSU obviously won't go until the last day, which is Thursday, so we still have a whole another day before we get there. But you know, it's had some ups and downs. A little boring today by their standards, I guess, because just only Auburn is on their schedule this season. Auburn's got a new head coach, Alex Golish, from right here in Tampa. So, you know, it's kind of finding the storylines as you go. Not a ton of interest in Vanderbilt this year with Diego Pavia not being there, and mm-hmm. not a ton of interest in South Carolina with the late season swoon that they had either. So, you know, it's good stuff, though. If nothing else, it lets you know the college football season is drawing closer.
2: Certainly. And with regard to what has been said, the comments by Josh Heupel yesterday, I don't care if it's tongue-in-cheek, it was wrong. I mean, it's not because your words can impact people. And even though it was clearly tongue-in-cheek, I mean, I know they're trying to create interest, trying to draw fans from 108,000-seat stadium, all that stuff. But unnecessary. Doesn't look like the league's going to do anything about it, though.
28: No, I doubt they will. And it's funny when I asked, because you know, obviously he said that wasn't my question, but I did want to follow up with it and be like, hey, man, mm-hmm. is there something there that I don't know about? And he's like, no, it was a joke, you know, obviously. And I was like, maybe not so obvious the way you just kind of left it hanging. So,
2: yep.
28: You know, but again, gives us something to talk about, and it will be a storyline, right? His return to Tennessee again. I think that's interesting. You know, I would have thought that everything kind of had worn off. You know, the bad blood had kind of washed out by this point, but clearly not. And clearly it could be contentious, as we certainly expect that Ole Miss game to be. And, you know, with the Rebels coming here tomorrow, I think that is going to be a very front and center talking point.
2: Yeah, I mean, he seems to have a pretty good relationship with, you know, his former defensive coordinator, now the head coach at Ole Miss, for whatever that's worth. But they're both going to have to answer questions. And, you know, Kiffin has not been the greatest in press conference situations. I thought he handled the LSU press conference well when he got the job, but when you're talking about outside, you know he's going to get some questions there that probably are
28: Absolutely.
2: Questions you'd prefer not to talk about. So I'm keenly interested to see how he handles himself in that situation.
28: I think it'll be his first real test, because it's going to be, you know, at least 20 minutes of questions, and yeah, it's going to come up multiple times. And I don't know that sometimes the media has an agenda that they're trying to, you know, be the white knight and, you know, champion their causes, et cetera. I don't know if we'll see that necessarily. I tend to believe we will, you know, just having been to enough of these things, somebody's going to try to make a point and, you know, ask a direct question of Lane Kiffin and why he did the way he did. It'll be interesting to see how he handles it. Cause to your point, it's been everything he's done with us has been a soft media that's more concerned about the future and not concerned about the past. So I think we're going to have to relitigate everything to, you know, on Thursday when he gets here. But for me, I'm, you know, more interested in knowing why quarterback Sam Leavitt isn't here.
2: You know, yep.
28: Does it have anything to do with his recovery? What are the expectations for that recovery and his performance this season? I mean, I think you can't have that position and not have, you know, concern around it. And given the injury, you know, I think a lot of that concern is warranted now.
2: Yeah, we've heard nothing but positive things about Leavitt and where he is in his progression and everything else, and yet mm-hmm. media days, I think, pretty much require a quarterback, you know, to show up. I mean, that's the guy on every team. So, yeah, that was kind of an eye-opening scenario. You get a transfer from Ole Miss making the trip there. I understand Weeks. I mean, you know, the other part of it makes sense, but, yeah, I think it opens up the question mark about Leavitt, and by all accounts, he's doing well. By all accounts, he's very gifted. By all accounts, he has a chance to be really good for Kiffin and his offense. But again, until you see it, you can't buy in, right?
28: Yeah, you got to get it out there on the field, not on paper. And, you know, we obviously don't have a great frame of reference for him. We do have a pretty familiar frame of reference and track record for Lane. And I think that is what Kirby was speaking to today, just about his ability to assemble a team to maximize the players. And I thought it was interesting, too, that Kirby kind of finished with, like, the players make Lane look good as well. And typically we don't look at it that way, but there's certainly truth to that. And I think that,

0: And now for it to be the main catalyst of a team, I think it's very interesting.
1: No doubt. I mean, it was painful to watch that offense perform a year ago, and personnel have changed and scheme has changed. Coaches have changed. And now we got to see just how much change is going to take place on the field with this offense and this mind. As far as Giffen's concerned, I don't know that there's anything he can do to earn the respect or to earn the credit or the plaudits from those. I think some people are just going to be against him no matter what. Even if he goes out and makes a college football playoff, oh, well, because you have all the money and all the investment made. Or if he somehow won a national championship, that might justify him in the eyes of most, but some are still going to say, oh, that's because of the resources he had and nothing else that he didn't have at the other places. So I don't know that he's ever going to win friends and influence people, but I'm not sure he really cares about that.
0: I don't think he does either, but I don't think that's independent of Lane. I think it's magnified because of Lane, but you think of Kurt Cignetti and how much credit is he actually getting versus when people tend to talk about that championship, they often just talk about the age of Indiana's roster, right? So, like, there's always caveats that people bring up, but here's the way that I think you earn respect. You just go out there, you do your job, and you keep your mouth shut. Now, Lane's been able to do his job. He often hasn't been able to keep his mouth shut. Does that change as he gets older? Does it change as he changes locations? You know, that will remain to be seen, but I think he has that opportunity, right? He certainly has that opportunity to succeed here at LSU and to kind of just go about his business while succeeding. And I think that is really what puts people in their place and, you know, it would probably be more shocking than Lane having success is him having success and remaining quiet about it.
1: Where would you place LSU right now? Maybe the hardest team to handicap of all the SEC quote-unquote contenders because of all the transfers, all the change, the scheme, everything imaginable. We all know Texas will be very good. You know, Georgia's going to be very good. Oklahoma will be very good. Certainly Ole Miss will be good. We feel pretty strongly about those teams. There's one or two others that I certainly would put in that mix, and I wouldn't discard A&M either. But bottom line is, where do you put LSU? I'm not sure where they fit. Some have them as a top four team. Some have them as a seventh or eighth team. You know, some say they could finish top three. I don't know the answer to that. Do you have any feeling about it?
0: And I don't think you can because so much of this roster is so new. I mean, you're talking 43 new players. So how do you even know what that production looks like? We take all of these transfers with such belief, you know, if we only had that belief on Sundays, you know, kind of thing.
1: Yeah.
0: Because we just think that they're all going to pan out. And clearly, we now have a track record, even at LSU, where they don't. And so the offseason belief is one thing, but you're right. I mean, I think they're probably sixth, potentially fifth. But that's assuming things go well and continue to evolve. They do have the potential to evolve into a top three team. But they also have the potential to be a 14, a 12. You know, if Leavitt isn't healthy, this team craters. You know, I think you're looking at some issues. You know, the offensive line has to produce. I mean, how many years can we say this in a row, right? But we have this belief that Jordan Seaton will come in and be the guy. You know, that the replacements that they got along the offensive line will be upgrades. They're all doing it at different levels. Some of them are coming over from the SEC, but some of them are coming from programs and conferences where it's not as big of an ask, yet we are expecting them to step right into the SEC and, you know, be dominant. So there's a learning curve. I always have to remind myself of that. You know, the team that starts in September isn't the team you're going to get in November. But I think it's also been pretty evident when that maturation process hasn't been there, that evolution hasn't been there. It's been very blatant and kind of slapping you in the face that, man, we really overestimated the potential of this team because they are simply not improving.
1: Well, the offensive line was, in my mind, the worst part of this football team. Last year, I'd make the argument they haven't been good since the national championship team, maybe the 20 team, but they clearly have fallen off since then. So maybe we don't know how good a Harlan Berry can be. Or a Durham can be, or anybody for that matter.
0: Those offensive lines look really good, you know, in retrospect. And so how good have they been for almost going on almost a decade now? So, no, it's a real challenge, but to your

0: point, and before I cut you off, I'm sorry. You know, maybe there is.
1: No, it's fine.
0: I think Lane doesn't get the credit for his run game, right? His rushing attack. He likes it. He likes to lean on it. So maybe that could be something that really unlocks this offense.
1: Yeah, I'm with you. And then, of course, when you look at the skill positions, they had a bunch of wide receivers last year that were highly celebrated coming in. Didn't happen. Had a tight end come in from Oklahoma. Didn't happen. Some would say because Nussmeier was hurt, because the offensive line wasn't good and such. But what about this group? I mean, the general feeling I'm getting is that they feel like, and talking to one or two people involved with the program that are there on campus and directly involved, they think the wide receiver group is going to be more productive than what they had. And they like their running back situation. Do you feel the same way?
0: Yeah, I think they feel good about it because they feel good about the offense. When you talk to the coaches, I feel like it's more about scheme than personnel. Obviously, they have some fantastic personnel in certain places, but at the wide receiving room, I feel that, you know, they're kind of deeper than they are high, if that makes sense. They got more depth and they have high-end talent. And that's by design. Lane talked about that, wanting to spread the dollars around because you can have one or two impact players or you can have five or six that carry you through the game. That's a little bit of the evolution. Okay, one of the things that I'm going to talk to him about is, has his time in the NFL, I don't know if I brought this up with you, but has his time in the NFL and managing a limited roster like you have there, a mandated size, has it kind of helped him get a leg up in college sports? Because you are dealing with cap issues. You are dealing with space issues. You are dealing with, you know, depth and moving guys up and down, practice squads, et cetera. Does that kind of having that background, does that really help you solidify a college football roster where you may have a lot of loose ends that you don't really even have to concern yourself with? And does it tighten your focus and your expectation and maybe your production because you have a better grasp of what your, you know, let's say first 48 can do?
1: Yeah, look, I'm right there with you. A couple of minutes left with Michael Cobble. We'll let him get away. Schedule. I mean, obviously everybody's pointing to Oxford, but you know, you got to get out of the gate right. You got to not only win, but you have to look the part, don't you? I mean, there has to be a consensus building, a confidence building start to the season, which we didn't really see last year.
0: I mean, I obviously have to beat Clemson, and sure, you know, McNeese the next week. Ole Miss is going to be such a boiling pot that I have no expectations about that. But then you're turning around and going and facing Texas A&M right away. I mean, like, there's so many pitfalls on this schedule, whether it's a road game at Auburn, you know, obviously your home games against A&M and Alabama and Texas. I mean, you can circle all of those and know how big they are on your schedule. But road games at Auburn, road games at Tennessee, those are potential trap games. You know, even if a team is up and running and having success, then that just makes the bullseye on them that much bigger going into a hostile environment. I don't know that Alex Golish is going to have this first year magic after listening to him today. I thought that might be a little bit more of a dangerous team, but I think they still have some pieces to put together. But there's certainly potential for stumbling. I think, again, if LSU gets out, they score, they win at Clemson, you know, they'll feel good enough about themselves. They don't have to come out there and hang 60 on anybody. But I mean, I think if you can get out there and get into the high 30s, low 40s, you're feeling pretty confident about what this team can do. And then you get that momentum going into Oxford in week three.
1: Yeah, I think you have to beat Clemson. That goes without saying. But being at home, the expectation is that they can and probably should. If they don't, then it sends the alarm that they're probably not what we think they are. So stay tuned. Michael, remind everybody about how they can watch you, about how they can follow you on a day-to-day basis.
0: Sure. If you're online, I'm pretty much exclusively on Twitter, at Cobble, C-A-U-B-L-E. 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We post everything online, too, if you want to catch it there. But it's always good LSU coverage. I mean, I know where my bread's buttered. I went to school there, kind of understand the importance of it to everybody. So it's a lot of LSU stuff. We're your home for LSU sports. So my company has made a commitment to that, and I'm appreciative of it to get to come to opportunities like this in Tampa. So good times, and we're only halfway there, so we got two more days of coverage. Again, LSU will go in the morning on Thursday. If you're not familiar with it, you can catch Lane at the podium on the SEC Network. You know, they'll broadcast it live, and we'll have our recaps throughout the day.
1: Always a pleasure to visit with Michael Cobble. Does a great job. Thank you, Mike. Appreciate it.
0: Thank you, Ken. Take care.
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7: What are the chances you are listening to this while drinking a nice hot cup of coffee? If so, don't let me stop you. For years, we've been reporting on the health benefits of coffee, and that's not going to stop today. A new study, this one out of Harvard School of Public Health, found that coffee and tea could help lower your risk of developing dementia. People who enjoyed 1 to 3 caffeinated cups a day saw the biggest impact. In addition to the caffeine, coffee contains hundreds of bioactive compounds that can influence inflammation, glucose metabolism, vascular function, and oxidative stress. It's also possible coffee drinkers might be doing other things that keep them healthy. Eating a more balanced diet, getting plenty of exercise, sleep, not smoking, or drinking too much alcohol. And finally, staying socially active. I'm Dr. Sanjay Gupta, helping you live a better life.
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1: Thanks for being with us this afternoon. 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Whether it's your device, your laptop, whatever it might be, follow us on Facebook, Instagram, and X at 106.7 The Ticket. Best way to do so, it's a can't miss for you. Still happy about the story of a couple of days ago about LSU and Tulane renewing their football series, which dates back to 1893. They will play August 31st, 2030. Got to wait 4 years. Hope we're here to see it, right? It hasn't happened. They haven't played since 2009. A lot of people have waited a long time to see this happen again. I'm happy to see it. I just think it's a good thing. It's not going to be an annual thing, but at least they're going to have a chance to resume the rivalry and renew acquaintances. And I think it's a good thing. And there's enough water under the bridge from any issues that have existed previously with regard to that series. Now, you create a lot of interest. And the other part about that is simple. Now, it's 4 years down the road, but Tulane has raised the level of its program with the last four seasons to make it what it has been, outstanding. And by raising the level of its program, then it makes it a more worthwhile matchup to be certain. Some would say Tulane might have beaten LSU last year had they played. Possibility there. Now they will have a chance to play, finally. What happens beyond that remains to be seen, but at least we know there is a game matchup on the horizon for LSU and Tulane, and that is a good thing. It's 504-438-1067. Talk and text line at 504-438-1067. A brief time out here. We'll return with our closing comments for this Tuesday afternoon edition of All Access when we continue following this brief timeout here on 106.7 The Ticket.
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11: A better life with Dr. Sanjay Gupta.
12: I read this interesting story the other day, which was written by a colleague of mine, about why so-called, quote, admin nights are the new book club for busy adults. Now, I learned this is a term coined by journalist Chris Collin, who wrote about this life hack in the Wall Street Journal. An admin night is when people come together for a night, a fun night, while holding one another accountable to an assignment. The ones usually considered back burner tasks, the ones that you've been putting off. The person you choose to do an admin night with matters a lot because that's your accountability partner. That's what one person told us. People love the social aspect because it can bring these boring tasks to light, make them feel more fun, and where you go matters as well. You need to have enough space and hopefully not too many distractions. And again, don't forget to leave some time for fun. I'm Dr. Sanjay Gupta, helping you live a better life.
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New Orleans. It's time for the man who tells it like it is. You want opinions? He's got them. You want information? He's got it. You want a host who is New Orleans? You found him. Eric Asher and Inside New Orleans.

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0: 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This week, Mike Dettillier joins us on the show as the award-winning Inside New Orleans Sports. Set your DVR. You'll never miss the program. All right, regular cast on this Tuesday for us, presented by our friends at Loretta's Authentic Pralines, Beignets, and Sweet Treats. Sean Vazana, Fox 8 Sports, back from vacation, will join us at 4:35, pardon me. Chef Robert Harrison, if we can catch up with him, will join us at 5:15. I'm hoping we can catch him today. And then Mike Scarborough of TigerBait.com at 5:35 this afternoon will join us on the program. Today's program is brought to you by our friends at Loretta's. 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Also, folks, when you talk about Loretta's, you cannot forget about the talk of the nation. That is, again, their incredible beignets. The beignets are outstanding. Traditional beignet. Praline beignets made with that, again, incredible praline filling. The chocolate beignets with the chocolate filling. And then, of course, peanut butter and jelly beignets goes without saying. You know what's inside of that one. Then, of course, that's the sweet, the savory, the crab meat beignets made with Louisiana super jumbo lump crab meat. Getting a taste of that crab meat in every single bite. Absolutely delicious. Burger beignets, fried chicken beignets, seafood beignets. That's the savory, and they are the talk of not just New Orleans, but, again, the entire nation. 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The French Market location, 1100 North Peter, stall number 9, is open 7 days a week for you. That North Rampart Cafe address, 2101 North Rampart at Frenchman Street in the heart of the Marigny. Don't leave without a box of, again, the pralines all the sweet treats. Make your way down to Loretta's. Loretta's, a New Orleans tradition for over 35 years and proud sponsor of our Tuesday show. All right, a lot to get into. First of all, man, I tell you, I talked about this yesterday. And then perusing social media from last night to today, it has absolutely blown up here in New Orleans. The fact that The Athletic now has abandoned New Orleans along with ESPN and, of course, the local paper, not having a dedicated beat writer for the Pelicans. Again, it has been on fire on social media. And let me tell you, fans are not happy about it. I spoke about it yesterday. And look, this is not something that I knew until I went and researched it. But again, New Orleans is not the only market without a dedicated beat writer from the local paper, ESPN, or The Athletic covering, again, their NBA team. I was surprised to find that Denver, Sacramento, Charlotte, Atlanta, Utah, Orlando, Washington, Cleveland, and Portland are all NBA cities who don't have dedicated beat writers, okay? And I said it yesterday. To me, that's on the NBA, okay? All right? That is on the NBA. The NBA, again, with the second largest TV contract in sports, $76 billion over 11 years. And of course, the league, I think, talking about expanding now to Seattle and also Las Vegas. The league is kind of, again, they're not at the apex where they were, again, when Bird and Magic came on board and really saved the league in the 80s, right? But again, there is a viewership of the NBA. But when you look at the criticism of ownership, and that's what's been going on social media right now, criticism of the Pelicans' ownership, look, it's valid, okay? Ownership in the organization is at fault for not putting a winning team on the floor. And we've talked about that ad nauseum on this program, right? I mean, the criticism is valid when it comes to the roster. It comes to the front office hires, the moves that were made by multiple front offices or lack thereof. I mean, again, the fans have a right to be critical on the state of the franchise right now. You know, squandering assets, boneheaded trades, the mismanagement of the salary cap, at times the lack of investment in the organization for the players. I mean, all these things and stuff have come to light over the last few years, right? Some have been taken care of, some not. You look at, again, the attention of the organization and the investment in the organization for the players. We've seen that under David Griffin completely change, right? Things have not changed much when you want to talk about, again, squandered assets and boneheaded trades and mismanagement of the salary cap, even under Dumars, right? So, I mean, I can understand why the fans are upset. You throw in the lack of attention to the fan experience when a fan will attend a Pelican game. I mean, look, I'm not saying something that people don't know already, right? I'm just voicing it here. The Benson ownership has slowly stripped away the Pelicans fan experience, going on the cheap. Look, former Hornets owner George Shen, as cheap as he was, he knew that this team needed a pregame party outside the arena before tip, quality halftime entertainment, to give even the casual fan that's coming just to check out the game that full NBA experience. So, again, longtime NBA fans here in New Orleans know what that looks like. They saw that with George Shen here in New Orleans and what he did in terms of, again, the pregame party, again, halftime festivities, etc. So, and also, can I say this? Saints fans know. Okay, Saints fans who hang out at Champion Square, season ticket holders, again, before games and have entertainment and of course, you know, the presentation that's out there, again, at Champion Square pregame, they know what that looks like. And then there's the other part of it that I hear constantly from fans of the Saints and Pelicans, the overpriced concessions for both of those franchises, you know, going to games and having to spend almost your paycheck to be able to treat your family. I hear the complaints from fans about the cost of concessions. And look, I'm going to say it again. I've said on this program before. If Arthur Blank, okay, can have fan-first pricing for the Atlanta Falcons fans in Mercedes-Benz Stadium in Atlanta, where they feature $2 hot dogs, pretzels, popcorn, and fountain sodas, and those fountain sodas have free refills, by the way, $3 nachos, waffle fries, and peanuts, $5 beer, okay, $5 chili cheese dogs and sausage, then Gail Benson could lower concession price at the Smoothie King Center and the Superdome. In fact, since Arthur Blank lowered the concession prices in Atlanta, it's led to a higher volume of concession sales and increased in concession revenue by 30%. By, again, just cutting the prices and giving families a break when they go to see the ball games, okay? Whether that be the Pelicans or the Saints, and in the case of in Atlanta, the Falcons, right? So the business model has proven to work for the fans and ownership in Atlanta. So why couldn't it work here in New Orleans? Of course it could. Okay, fans are upset about the lack of coverage. But I'm telling you right now, the real tragedy in all of this is the fan base is shrinking because of ownership's irrelevance and failure to put a winning product on the floor. And that is the bottom line. People want to see winners, And when it comes to, again, New Orleans, and it comes to the Pelicans NBA basketball, you got to put a winner on the floor. You got to give the fans a reason, again, to leave the North Shore, to come across the lake, and to be able to see the team. You got to give people, again, the reason to want to be able to go see a Pelican game rather than do, again, the myriad of things they can do in New Orleans on any arbitrary night, okay, any arbitrary day. This is a city that is full of culture. There are events every single day, every single night, and people have a choice on how they want to spend their dollar. So you got to give them a reason to, in a lot of cases, right? But again, this leads, when you talk about, again, the relevance of ownership, the failure to put a winning product on the floor, and then that become the less and less people that are engaged, that leads to less clicks on Pelicans content. That leads to the paper, ESPN, and The Athletic pulling their beat writers. Why? Because of apathy. Because of fan apathy. No one cares. And look, when you want to compare it to the Saints, you can't compare it to the Saints, okay? The Saints have a built-in fan base that's been grown since 1967, all right? The NFL is the most watched professional league in the United States. But even the Saints fans were fed up, okay? They were fed up with, again, with losing. They were fed up with the concessions and everything else that's going on, giving up season tickets, bitching about high ticket prices, concession prices, until guess what? Tyler Shuck showed up, right? And he changed the narrative from last season to this season. Now, look, I want to remind everybody, Saints were 6-11 last year, not 11-6. But the narrative's been changed because of why. People feel like there's a chance now. There's an opportunity to maybe for this team to take the next step. The Pels have a small, dedicated 6,000 to 8,000 fans that will show up to the game no matter what. You know what that is? That's 35 to 48% of the capacity of the Smoothie King Center. That's not going to get it done. It's not going to get it done, all right? And it's not going to keep the team here long term, especially if Mrs. Benson was to pass. You think that a prospective owner that is looking at an NBA team is going to look at New Orleans and say, wait a minute, there's about 8,000 people who really care in this town to be able to go buy a ticket? 35 to 48% of the capacity of the Smoothie King Center? You think they're keeping that team here in New Orleans? No way they're keeping that team here in New Orleans. There are other cities that will pack the arena for that team, win or lose, like we've done for decades for the New Orleans Saints, especially if it's new. Okay, you know what's going to happen. I mean, we've seen it in other cities. Look at Oklahoma City when they grabbed the team from Seattle. And, of course, they have competent leadership there, competent ownership. And, again, we've seen that particular franchise grow, right? So let me say this. The Pelicans organization has lost a casual NBA fan. You know, the fan that would buy a ticket to see the Pelicans, even if they had a consistent winner, even if they really didn't care about basketball, they wanted to go see a winning product, okay? Or maybe they wanted to see the other team. We've seen that over and over again. Nothing aggravates me more than to see the Smoothie King Center overflowing with the opposing team's jerseys. Again, dwarfing the home team, okay? Dwarfing the home fans. But I'm going to say it right now. These issues are systematic, okay? When you talk about what's happening within this organization, from top to bottom, it's systemic. It starts at the top with ownership, with Benson in the inner circle. So to me, that's where the one thing has got to change. Nobody's saying anything. I'm not saying anything right now that no one in this town doesn't already know. Okay, the Pels have always been the forgotten stepchild of the Benson organization. Saints first. Horse racing second, car dealerships, other outside business interests, again, next, and then way down the pecking order sits the Pelicans. Fans see this, okay? They see the way the Pelicans conduct their business model, their refusal to go over the luxury tax to build a winner, hiring friends like Dumars to run the organization, keeping a guy like Willie Green, again, after he lost the team the previous season, hold him over, crushing again that season, right? Because, again, they like him and they like his family. Please, are you kidding me? It's professional sports. And then holding on to the previous regime because ownership refused to fire anybody because they don't have to pay employees that are still under contract after the firings. Are you kidding me? You can't take it with you. I mean, you're talking about, again, billionaire here, right? And fans are not stupid. Okay, they're not. Go read the social media comments that are all over social media right now that are blazing. okay? Listen to your friends, your family members who are Pelican fans, or the casual NBA fan who'd be willing to attend a game. Hear what they talk about, what they're, listen to what they're talking about. The issues that plague this organization, again, to me, are simple. The Pelicans organization problems are self-inflicted. Period, the end. Period, the end. And we know what changes everything. Winning. Winning changes everything. Giving the fans the full NBA experience without bankrupting them. Once again, they get in the Smoothie King Center. After they buy season tickets and attending games, will again keep them coming back even in the lean times. Okay, you cannot be expected, especially in a small market like New Orleans, to be a consistent winner every single year in the NBA. But you can, again, put a winner out there that at least has a fighting chance on a year-in-year-out basis, right? May not be willing to win a championship, may not be willing to win the Southwest Division, again, but you could be in the play-in, the play-in tournament, and then also ultimately in the playoffs with the hope that one day you see them as Western Conference champions or NBA champions. But you're in a situation now where, again, even in the lean times, people are not showing up. Why? Because they've lost interest. They've lost interest. Again, I'll say it once again. I cover this team on a daily basis on this show because we are one of 30. One of 30 cities to have an NBA franchise. One of 30, okay? And they are coveted outside of New Orleans. New Orleans could care less about the Pelicans at times, but there are other cities out there would covet the opportunity to have an NBA franchise to cheer for. Some of those have already had professional sports. Some of them, again, will be the only sport in town, okay? But in New Orleans, again, they have not seen enough from ownership to be able to say, look, I'm putting up my money for the Pelicans. Now it's a wait-and-see situation. Once they start winning, maybe I'll go to some games. That's not going to keep the clicks on social media. That's not going to keep the clicks going for, again, the paper, the Athletic, ESPN, to be able to say we can put the money up to pay a reporter to be the full-time beat reporter for this team. At some point, again, ownership's got to realize if they want, again, the coverage, they got to put a winning product on the floor. They got to be a competent organization for that to happen. It goes back to the organization at the end of the day. New Orleans isn't the only market with a full-time beat writer covering the team. But again, the Pelican organization continues to alienate the local NBA fans, okay? By the way, they've chosen to run the team. Period, the end. Only one person can change that. That's Mrs. Benson. Maybe her inner circle, again, has the influence to do that as well. They can change the narrative if they choose. So far, they have chosen not to, and that's the way it is. So fans are upset right now because of the lack of coverage. It's the way it is. Put a winning product on the floor. Fans have turned their back on the organization because why? It's too expensive, and the entertainment's not there anymore. Again, not just the entertainment on the floor, the pregame entertainment, the halftime entertainment, it's not what it once was. And folks see this, and they see, again, people cut the cutbacks. And then you could say, well, the Pelicans could look at it as, well, we've only got 6,000 to 8,000 fans that are willing to go to the games every single game that's here in town. So why should we put up the extra money for all those amenities when we're going to be losing money? At some point, if you're not putting a winning product on the floor, you're expected to lose money. But really, honestly, when you look at the NBA and you look at the NFL, how many owners are truly losing money? Not many. The end of the day, it's how much profit you really want to end up with. That's the bottom line. What is your profit margin? What is that profit margin expected to be? And of course, what is your bottom line? So we'll see. But hopefully, to me, this is a wake-up call. Now, again, the Pelicans look at it like I looked at it yesterday. Hey, we're not the only city, okay? There are major markets out there that again, do not have a full-time beat writer covering their NBA team. And there are some teams that are really good. Look, Denver's a really good team, right? Okay. I'm not going to go through the rest of them. Sacramento, Charlotte, Utah, Atlanta, Orlando, Washington, Cleveland, Portland. It is what it is. But New Orleans is not the only place that this is happening. But New Orleans is a place right now where, again, there's apathy when it comes to the NBA team. And that's the issue. The issue is, Do what's necessary to get the fans excited again. If that means bringing back the pregame entertainment, bring it back. Have the party before the game. If that means having better halftime entertainment, do that. If that means, again, following the path of Arthur Blank in Atlanta and lowering concession prices so it makes it more affordable for a family to enjoy a Saints and Pelicans game, man, take the hit. I just proved to you again what the experts are saying. Again, concession sales went up by 30% once they dropped the prices. Make it more fan-friendly and do everything you can to build a winner in New Orleans, and the fans will come. It was proven when New Orleans, when the Jazz were here, when that Superdome was filled with fans, and it was proven when the Hornets came to New Orleans with, again, a winning basketball tradition and a winning basketball team, the fans came and enjoyed the NBA. Right now, they could care less about the product because they feel that ownership could care less about the product as well. All right, you are listening to Inside New Orleans. I'm your host, Eric Asher. In the second hour, I'm going to talk about Commissioner Sankey of the SEC talking about breaking off and starting their own league with the SEC or possibly the Big Ten. And again, the detriment that would be for college athletics, but that would be in hour number two. 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
13: We've all been there, in a boring meeting, a long lecture, struggling to stay awake. No matter how hard you try, you nod off, and that is never a good look. Aside from the obvious, making sure you're getting enough sleep, there are a couple quick pick-me-ups that experts recommend before you take your seat. If you have time, you might try to squeeze in a quick nap. just a couple minutes even. That can increase your alertness. Or try to pop outside for a quick walk, get your blood and your hormones pumping, splash some cold water on your face, or grab a cup of coffee, obviously. If you're not a caffeine drinker, even just taking small sips of water throughout your meeting could be enough to keep you awake. Of course, you could also make a point to engage in the meeting. You're not likely to fall asleep while you're actually talking. I'm Dr. Sanjay Gupta, helping you live a better life.
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3: 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If you're, again, heading down to the Dome for the X Games this weekend, going to be in the Quarter, maybe down in the Marigny, stop by the French Market location, 1100 North Peter Stall number 9, or the North Rampart Cafe, 2101 North Rampart at Frenchman Street. That French Market location is open 7 days a week for you, grab and go. If you want to sit down and enjoy beignets, sweet treats, again, the Loretta Sweet Blend or their Cool Brew, you can do that at the North Rampart Cafe, open Wednesday from 9 to 1, Thursday, Friday, and Saturday from 9 to 4. Heading down to the X Games this weekend, make your way down to Loretta's Authentic Pralines, Beignets, and Sweet Treats and see what New Orleans has been talking about. All right, joining us on our program now is my good friend Sean Vazan of Fox 8 Sports. Does a fantastic job of covering the Saints and all sports for Fox 8. And he rejoins us on the program now after leaving for 2 weeks on vacation. I didn't think he was coming back, but he is back, ready to go, with camp just about a week away. Sean, how you doing, bud?
4: I'm good, man. Well rested. drifted far, far away mentally from the grind this time.
3: I know you did.
4: More and more of that every year. When this 2 week stretch comes in July, but definitely when I got back to the office yesterday, felt good, refreshed, ready to get back to work.
3: Yeah, well, again, I don't think. Have you ever taken 2 weeks off in a row like that ever? I don't think you've ever done that since I've known you.
4: Well, I do it.
3: I mean, maybe the honeymoon and after the wedding, right?
4: Well, no, I try to take a longer break in July right before camp.
3: Right.
4: But generally speaking, I don't go out of town for both those weeks. But this year, I was able to get out of town for both weeks. So it felt like I was gone for a lot longer.
3: Yeah, the Fazan family was having a good time. No doubt about that. That's for sure. Hey, Sean, before we get started, tell the folks about the podcast, all the great programming at Fox 8, how they can follow you on social media.
4: Yeah, it's Sean Vazan, Fox 8 on X. Tonight we have the Overtime Show. 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We had one up yesterday. It's still up there. We'll have a fresh one up there on Wednesday as well.
3: First time you and I are speaking since, again, Kamara's contract was restructured and he's back with the team. First thing I thought was, again, when I was going through this, is how do you think they're going to utilize those two backs now? Will it be a split back set where you'll see them in the backfield a lot together, again, one being a decoy for the other? Do you think, again, there'll be a situation where Kamara will be subbing in for A-Chain again when he's had so many carries that they're maybe set his carry limit at? Or do you think, again, there'll be a special package for Kamara? How do you think they're going to utilize him?
4: Yeah, I think that's to be determined. And I'm fascinated by this because while I do, and I've said multiple times, I do believe Kamara is still the second best running back on this team. The truth of the matter is Kamara and A-Chain are more similar than different. So you're talking about a fairly similar set of play styles. Um, when

0: it comes to, you know, their style of play on the field and their respective skill sets. I think you'll see times where you see them both on the field. I think you'll see times where one is in, one is out. I think you'll see situations where Kamara's in the game to get carries. Kamara is in the game to maybe catch the ball out of the backfield, which is probably where he's, you know, most where he's probably the best at right now in his career. But I do think it's also very clear. Alvin knows this, so he wouldn't have signed that contract. He is no longer the top running back option on his team. Travis Etienne is, so he will get the majority of the snaps. And when they do their running game plan, it'll be feature a lot of Etienne with guys like Kamara or Neal, whoever, supplementing, you know, Etienne's carries. So that's where it is. And if you're Kellen Moore and the offensive staff, it's just the idea or the availability or the ability to just have as many options as possible. And that's really where it fits in. When you just look at the whole picture, you talk about Etienne and Kamara in the backfield, you talk about, you know, Johnson, Fant, and the young tight end Oscar Delp, that's three. You talk about Tyson, Chris Olave, Devon Vele, you know, you go down the list, Jalen Polk, whoever you want to go down to four, five, and six in terms of your wide receivers. That's a significant investment and addition of both, you know, as I say a lot, quantity and quality. So when you look at the whole picture, it just makes you much more dynamic, deeper, and really just by that one signing, I think it really puts a nice sort of bow on the entire offseason in terms of the offseason offensive investment. I'm not sure why it lasted as long as it did, but the most obvious answer ended up being the answer that we all thought was going to be. He's back in 2026.
1: I think you see an immediate upgrade just on paper now, right? In the speed on the offense, in the playmaking ability on the offense, and also with the possible diversity of the offense, but what they've done in this offseason.
0: I think that's it. I think you use the two words right there, speed and diversity. They are faster. They are more explosive. There's no doubt about that. Even a guy like Fant, who's more like a tight end, who's probably going to be the second tight end in this offense, but he is a pass-catching tight end. That he adds an element of explosiveness to the tight end room. You talk about Etienne and obviously Kamara, as we mentioned. And then you bring in a guy like Jordan Tyson, the rookie first-round pick. So, yeah, I think that's it. And I think you're not just adding speed, you're adding quality numbers in different spots to give yourself enough flexibility in different personnel groupings, which is what the NFL is, Eric. You don't just stay in one personnel grouping. You have to constantly be doing things out of different personnel groupings. You might be running the same play, but it's out of a different formation or a different personnel grouping. It's the chess match that goes in week in and week out, and you're giving yourself more pieces to work with, which is really the name of the game.
1: And, Sean, I would add this, and we watched it right unfold right in front of us right during the Peyton Breeze years. You watched a guy that, again, was an offensive genius in Peyton, and, again, how he would utilize his roster, his players on a week-in, week-out basis to attack the weaknesses of an opponent, to have a great quarterback like Breeze that could be the maestro behind the center to be able to make that happen. But you saw that. I'm interested in seeing, again, what Moore looks like in year two in terms of, again, what he can do with this offense to diversify it and do similar things that we saw what Peyton did, which, again, was to really take it to the defense because you have the offensive weapons that can be feared.
0: Yeah. I mean, look, it was a while back with Peyton and Breeze, and obviously they did what they did. They made their presence felt not just in – you know, for the Saints, but obviously NFL history books. I mean, we're a few years past that, and obviously now I'm just curious to see this era of football that we're in. You have a young head coach who I thought grew on the job by the second half of that season.
1: Agreed.
0: I think it lined up perfectly with he had a lot more confidence in the quarterback switch and the quarterback he handpicked that he wanted to lead his team. So now when you have those two questions answered, those two, you've kind of worked your way through those two situations. Now it's all about building and fine-tuning. It's probably more still in the building phase with the Saints, not as much fine-tuning. I don't think they're quite there yet in terms of the fine-tuning phase. But look at what they've added and look at the resources that they've put in to make this offense better. That's really the number one thing I'm looking to see is, you know, okay, you've made all this investment. You believe in these guys. let's see what you have to show for it on game day.
1: The investment was in the offense in the offseason. They really kind of tweaked the defense in a lot of cases, again, in reaction to losing some of their top players like Taylor and also DeMario Davis. What do you think about the makeup of the defense going into camp?
0: Yeah, you know, we sat in a pod a couple, probably a couple of months ago. It almost felt like to me, if you just look at the aggression and the aggressiveness of the investment and how it really all landed for the majority on one side of the ball, it almost felt like they were okay if going all in on offense, if that meant taking a small step back defensively, it felt like they were okay with that. It felt like they trusted what they had foundationally on the defensive side of the ball. And there's reason to be confident. A, you bring Brandon Staley back, who is an incredibly underrated defensive coordinator. This was a top five defense a season ago, top five pass defense a season ago. You still have Chase Young. You still have Carl Granderson. You still have, obviously, brought back Cam Jordan. You lose two huge pieces. There's no doubt about that. You did a nice job replacing one with Caden Ellis for DeMario Davis. I do think there's going to be a little bit of a, let's just call it different. I don't know if it's going to be better or worse. It's going to be different. And, you know, who knows how people react to that or how the team sort of reacts and adjusts to that. But obviously the biggest vulnerability is I don't know that they adequately, fully replaced Alante Taylor with, you know, someone you can obviously just step right in. They're going to go with Jonas Sanker right now. But remember, Alante Taylor wore two hats, you know, sometimes down to down, outside, inside, star position and outside corner. He was a very versatile player. So I think defensively they're still in a good spot, but I think it was pretty obvious based off their investment what area they felt like they needed the most improvement in, and that was on the offensive side of the ball.
1: And they got better. Look, punter Ryan Wright is going to be a big addition to this team. Nobody's talking about it right now, but he could be a field changer for you. And I want to see the battle between, again, Tanner Brown, again, of the UFL, and also Charlie Smith. Brown, again, has got a leg, and again, he has got some experience here. I want to see, again, how that plays out in camp as well.
0: Yeah, and I think when you talk about just that fine line of winning and losing, and that's funny, I just finished watching the Netflix quarterback special with the four quarterbacks, and there's so many one score games. You don't realize hidden yards of field position and just how much of a difference that could make. And the Saints with Kroger, just really, that was a big time vulnerability a season ago. So to bring in a guy like Ryan Wright to get on the plus side of that, I mean, those things add up when you just kind of the cumulative nature of an entire season. If you're constantly on the plus side of that, how much that can factor in the wins and losses. And then the kicker battle is interesting. Just because you have, I mean, he's not a rookie, but he kind of feels like one in Charlie Smith. You're bringing the kicker from the UFL. That could be a fun battle as well. It always is. I don't think it's a guarantee Smith gets the job. I do think he's probably the slight favorite right now, but he's pretty new to football now. So we'll see. That's going to be one of the more fun battles at camp.
1: And then the other one is, again, Barry and Brown versus Mason Tipton, again, for the returning as a returner. You've made the investment in Brown as a draft pick. You don't want to maybe put him on waivers and expose him. Again, does that give him the edge on Tipton going forward if, again, both guys are even in camp?
0: Yeah, I think that's certainly something to look at. Usually something like that gets settled in preseason. How many times have we just been watching a preseason game and, boom, somebody breaks the return, that's their ticket onto the roster? I think Barry and Brown's ability as a receiver and returner probably helps his case a lot more. That's going to be something to really watch as well. Because, again, you talk about hidden yards, return yards, net return, you know, that sort of stuff. That all matters when you add it all up at the end of the season.
1: Sean, just your gut. I got about a minute and a half left. Well, what would your gut over under where the Saints are going into the season? Is this a team that can win their division, possibly get into the playoffs? Is this a winning season on tap for them? I got a minute and a half.
0: I agree. I think this is a team that is absolutely capable of the NFC South Championship. I would not have said that last year. They would not have said that last year. I think that Chuck really won them over quickly. And I think it really sped up the timeline, if you will. The division is definitely attainable. If you just compare the rosters of all four teams, the Saints roster is right there with all of them. And we did a kind of an evaluation of quarterbacks in NFC South. Right now, I'd still probably give the nod to Baker. But other than that, I mean, I might put Tyler Shuck as the second best quarterback in NFC South. And I might change that by the end of the season. So I think this is a, a team that, that can win 9 or 10 ball games. And lately, 9 or 10 ball games, you're comfortably winning the NFC South. So I think this is a team that can absolutely battle for the NFC South.
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1: Thank you, Sean. Appreciate it. Checking with you next week, my friend.
0: All righty.
1: There you go. Sean Vazan of Fox 8 Sports. 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

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I'm your host, Eric Asher, right here on 106.7 The Ticket. 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But tonight we do have Tiger Rag Radio every Tuesday, Tiger Rag Radio from 6 to 8. Other than that, it starts with Ken Trahan from 2 to 4, I'm 4 to 6, Jude Young is 6 to 7, and Deke Bellavia 7 to 8. Keep it right here on The Ticket for all your local sports. All right, I want to thank Sean Vazan for joining us in hour number one. Unfortunately, Chef Robert Harrison will not be able to join us today. We'll pick it up with him another day. And Mike Scarborough, TigerBait.com, will be with us in hour number two at 5:35. 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We'll be right back.

Orleans. It's time for the man who tells it like it is. You want opinions? He's got them. You want information? He's got it. You want a host who is New Orleans? You found him. Eric Asher and Inside New Orleans.

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0: 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All right. 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It is Loretta's spin on a traditional beignet. Absolutely outstanding. Praline beignets made with, again, the sweet praline filling. The chocolate beignets made with an incredible chocolate filling. Peanut butter and jelly says it all, again, for the peanut butter and jelly beignet. Then we go to the savory, the crab meat beignet, made with Louisiana Super Jumbo Lump Crab Meat. 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The savory is outstanding. They are the talk of New Orleans. And then, of course, wash it down with Loretta Sweet Blend. Perfectly blended mix of southern sweet tea with lemonade that is served over ice. Also, again, latte, cafe au lait, cappuccino. 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To find out more, go to lorettaspralines.com or give them a call at 504-944-7068. Loretta's Authentic Pralines, Beignets, and Sweet Treats, proud sponsor of our Tuesday show. Unfortunately, Chef Robert Harrison will not be able to join us today. He'll join us later on in the week. But nevertheless, stop by and get yourself some incredible beignets, sweet treats. Especially, again, if you've got friends that are coming in from out of town, you're going down to the X Games, you're going to make it a day in the French down the French Quarter, or again in the Marigny, stop by and say hello to my friends over at Loretta's. Oh man, I tell you what, really, really tough times again in the sports broadcasting realm, with another round of cuts for ESPN. You know, last time it was our own Stan Verrett who ended up getting cut loose. Stan Verrett did an incredible job for ESPN for decades after leaving Channel 6 Sports here in New Orleans. And there have been some other ones that other great whether broadcasters, play-by-play, etc., that have lost their jobs with ESPN over the last few years, and this cut is really deep. New Orleans' own Ryan Clark, again, we mentioned it yesterday, was fired from ESPN. Carl Ravage, who is again the Baseball Tonight host, also Tom Placerio, NFL Insider, one of my favorite broadcasters, Charles Davis. I love the way he does the NFL. He'll still be working with CBS when it comes to the Big Ten, but he's out the door as well. Cam Newton is a First Take contributor. He no longer will be with ESPN. Bart Scott, and just a myriad of more that have lost their jobs. This is a brutal industry. It just is. I mean, look, I don't know, I think like 7 or 8 radio stations in my 24-year career, right? I mean, again, it could end in an instant. And for these individuals, again, now they have to find another place to go. And it may not be on the national stage, right? With again, a lot of those national companies shrinking, with ESPN and the NFL Network merging, you thought that it might be jobs for more people. No, actually, again, people lost their jobs because of it. Just a tough, tough day in the broadcasting business today for, again, those that lost their jobs at ESPN. Again, we feel for each and every one of them. All right, I want to talk a little bit about what's going on at the SEC Media Days down in Tampa right now. You know, I heard Commissioner Sankey talk about the relationship with the state of Florida and Tampa and of course that state, and you know, talking about where they're going to bring the gymnastics. I think it's back to Tampa, Orlando, one of those, for 2 years, and you know, just giving you rave reviews about Tampa and having their event there. Man, look, you want to have an event for the SEC? Bring it back to New Orleans, man. I mean, I know SEC Media Days are going to go back to Nashville, they believe, next year. Nashville's done a great job of kind of carving out a niche for again, that city now, as again, maybe the centerpiece for the SEC. As it, at one time, it was Atlanta, Birmingham. For a while there, again, they were dabbling here in New Orleans, but it looks like Nashville's going to be the next city they're going to really, again, kind of hitch their wagon to. It's unfortunate because of what New Orleans has to offer, especially, again, if having a media day here in New Orleans in the dog days of summer would be great for our economy as well. Unfortunately, it doesn't look like it's in the cards. But, you know, again, so far from what I stand, Tampa's doing a pretty good job. And for again, the local reporters, it's great because you can go down, catch LSU on Thursday when Lane Kiffin speaks, and then, of course, go right across to St. Petersburg on Friday for the American when the Tulane will speak, and, of course, Will Hall. By the way, programming note, because Gary Smith will be in the air on Thursday, he will not be with us in his regular scheduled time at 4:15 on Thursday. We'll bring him on at 5:15 on Friday and get an update on everything that happened with the American when it comes to their media days and, of course, what Coach Hall had to say. But I wanted to talk a little bit about SEC Commissioner Greg Stanky's comments yesterday to the SEC Media Corps, that the SEC has had real internal discussions about separating from the NCAA due to high levels of frustration with rulemaking, gridlock, again, when it comes to state-by-state NIL legislation and ongoing legal eligibility litigation. He said the talks were ongoing, but he emphasized that the breaking away from the NCAA is not the primary goal of the SEC, saying that there is a meaning and a value in having a governing body like the NCAA, but it must function in a healthy, stable manner to prevent the split off of conferences like the SEC and the Big Ten, who, in my opinion, hold all the cards in today's college athletics, which is a byproduct of the NCAA. That has really been a detriment to college athletics. And it really starts going back. I can go back as far as when Dale Brown was the head basketball coach at LSU and the fights that he had with the NCAA with their archaic rules that have never kept up with the times. Okay? And at that time, the NCAA had some muscle. had some tooth. Okay, they could put a bite on you if necessary. We're looking at a toothless version of the NCAA now that's allowed chaos to reign in all of college athletics due to lack of, again, a strong set of regulations when it comes to NIL, unlimited transfers. I mean, allowing grown men and women with eligibility left playing against college-age athletes. I mean, how is that good for college athletics, right? Just because they have eligibility left. You know, when you look at it, the NCAA, in my opinion, has allowed college athletics to become the modern-day version of the Wild Wild West. And we've talked about it on this program over and over again. So now we're in a situation where the two biggest conferences, the SEC and the Big Ten, are considering breaking off and forming a Super League. They're going to take all their TV money with them as well, right? Let me just say this. College athletics has been a tradition for the American sports fan for 174 years, okay? The most beautiful thing about college athletics are all the rivalries, right? In-conference rivalries, in-state rivalries, cross-town rivalries. You know, that all goes away if the SEC and the Big Ten break away from the NCAA. So when you look at this situation right now, first of all, cooler heads have to prevail. People that are intelligent and understand the ramifications of a succession by the SEC and the Big Ten, what that would mean for all of college athletics. I mean, it's bad enough now that, again, the gap between the have and have-nots have continued to be able to grow. It's been cavernous, right? You look at you know, the American, which is all really got right on the edge right now of maybe being, again, well, considered, again, one of the better conferences, but yet not really in a super conference, right? But then you look at the Southland and some of those other conferences that are being left behind now, right? I'm just speaking about conferences that we have teams here in Louisiana in, the Sun Belt, et cetera. So, again, when you look at the gap now, it is becoming, again, larger. It's not really, again, closing the gap when you talk about parity across the board when it comes to college athletics. And I'm not talking about just football. I'm talking about all athletic programs across the board. So, again, to me, that's not the answer. The Big Ten, the SEC succeeding for the NCAA to fix college athletics. Okay, and keep what made, again, college sports great, which is, again, things that I think that a lot of people, again, that are still longing for. Even again, the new fan out there, right, the younger fan, who maybe, again, hasn't had decades of watching this and now watching the changes. Look, watching a player develop for 3 or 4 years with one team and seeing that player grow from a freshman to a junior, right? And then of course, you know, watching a team develop into a contender as that team organically grows over a 4-year period because you've recruited well, right? And then you've got great coaching, and then you see those players get better. I mean, we've seen it over and over again, from, again, football to the NCAA tournament, watching those mid-majors, watching those small schools have done really well in recruiting, and then seeing those guys getting an opportunity to maybe make it to a Final Four or to an Elite Eight. Having, again, now college football playoff, and having a team that again, is in a mid-major that has a chance to possibly, again, get into the playoffs and maybe make a little noise like we see in the subdivision, right? I mean, where, again, you've got a bunch of teams, and teams have a true opportunity to win a championship. You look at the situation now in college athletics. Look, there's a place for the portal. There's a place for NIL. There's a place for transfers. But in my opinion, there's got to be some sanity brought back to college athletics, something, again, we've lost in this now, again, era of the Wild Wild West, do anything you want to do, and ultimately anybody can go anywhere they want, anytime they want. When you look at Olympic sports, when you look at women's sports, they need to survive, okay? I mean, I'm going to tell you right now, if we continue on this path in 4 to 8 years from now, maybe it's not this Olympics, maybe it's the next Olympics, okay? The people in this country are going to be pissed off when they get to the Olympics and the United States team, especially in the Summer Olympics, okay, are getting their head bashed in because they can't compete with the world. Why? Because our colleges no longer have Olympic sports. Again, there's not an emphasis on Olympic sports. Okay, which is the breeding ground for, again, a lot of our, again, Olympic athletes. Okay, people are going to be upset. Okay, when again the gold medals are not coming the United States way, and then you're looking at the medal tally and you're going, where's the United States at? Okay, where have they fallen? So again, when you look at college athletics and what that means for the Olympic sports, that can't go away. If you truly care about the Olympics and the competition between the countries and where the United States will end up, okay, they need to survive along with women's sports, you know. And all that needs to be achieved under the umbrella of a modern NCAA with new rules that can be sustaining, okay? And then also can sustain the traditions of college athletics, the rivalries, the conferences, while allowing the college athlete to be able to, again, profit from NIL, his name, image, and likeness, which, is again, no one should have a problem with. Allow the freedom of movement, some movement, okay? Not unlimited movement, some movement, okay? But I will say this right now. Succession is not the answer. The SEC succeeding and playing among their own might be great for TV, but at the end of the day, what does that really accomplish? An SEC championship? And who are they going to be champion of? The SEC? If the SEC and the Big Ten were to succeed and make a super conference, so what? You'd have the major markets of the Big Ten. You'd have the great tradition of the SEC. But at the end of the day, it's going to be, again, the Big Ten and the SEC. And then what? The NCAA will have their own conference with everybody else that's left over? So they take the leftovers, basically, from that point? Come on. I mean, that's not what college sports is about. And college sports is more than just football. And look, I am a football fanatic. I love football. I love basketball. Okay, I love college baseball. But again, there's more sports, again, that the student-athlete can participate in, that give them an opportunity. If they choose to try to make that as a career, they can do that. But also, they can utilize that in some cases to get that scholarship, to get a college education, to go on to do something else other than sports. Other than sports. So succession is not the answer, period. It'll kill college sports. It'll kill Olympic sports. And nobody wants that. Nobody truly wants that. So when I hear Commissioner Sankey talking about, again, there were realistic talks about the SEC separating from the NCAA due to the frustrations that the SEC has, the frustrations the Big Ten has, are a lot of the frustrations that fans have today. Okay? They don't want to see their student athletes jumping from one school to another. Well, again, based on, again, how much they can be paid. Again, basically a bidding war. They want to see some continuities within their teams. But they also want to have the opportunity for the kids to be able to profit from the name, image, and likeness. And look, if a coach leaves, they should be able to leave as well. I believe you should get one free transfer. You get that one free transfer, and that transfer can only come after the second year at a university. You stay freshman and sophomore year. If after your sophomore year you figure, again, I'm not getting the playing time, this is not working out for me, you move on. You got your free transfer. Okay. Other than that, unless your coach leaves, again, you're stuck at that university for 2 years. You made the decision. You made the commitment. Again, what is wrong with, again, in today's day and age, when you make a commitment, stay with that commitment. When you sign a contract, adhere to the contract. I mean, is that lost today? Because it seems to be when it comes to college athletics. There's got to be some sanity. And at some point, again, you got to put up rules that are for the greater good of the sport, the greater good of the NCAA, the greater good of college athletics, rather than, again, making sure that the big boys, the SEC and the Big Ten, are the ones that are getting what they want, because again, they have the power now. There's something to be said for the smaller conferences. There's something to be said for the rivalries there, for the opportunity for athletes to participate on that level that can't make it in an SEC or a Big Ten school, but want to have, again, the opportunity to be able to continue their athletic career on the collegiate level. Succession, again, is not the answer. A total revamped NCAA that doesn't have the archaic rules holding them back, that is a modern NCAA that can deal with today's student-athlete and the rules that apply in today's college athletics, it needs to happen. Unfortunately, the college presidents can't get it together. Unfortunately, the college athletic directors can't get on the same page. So now you're asking Congress to take care of this. You're asking Congress, who can't figure out, again, how to run this country, to run college athletics. Are you kidding me? But again, that's the last bastion at this point. Because no one else is stepping up to step back and say, what's the best for the greater good of the sport? What's the best for the greater good of college athletics as a whole? and the college athlete. And that's the big problem. Everybody wants to be able to continue to rake in the money, but nobody wants to look at, the problems, that the severe problems that are hampering, again, college athletics today. And ultimately, again, we'll bleed into the Olympic sports and women's sports. And somehow along the line, we forgot about Title IX, okay? You know, which is, again, a court order, again, that women's sports are treated equally within college athletics. So I don't know where we're going, but I'll say it again. Succession is not the answer. 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I'm your host, Eric Asher. 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I'm Eric Asher. 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
9: As a parent, when you send your kid off to school in the morning, you know that they're going to be learning, they're going to be spending time with their friends, but new study out of UCSF found adolescents are spending an average of 70 minutes of their school day on their phones. Now, some kids will say they need their phones to help with schoolwork, but this study found that they were spending the vast majority of their screen time on TikTok, Instagram, and Snapchat, not really apps that you're going to be turning to for homework help. Now, the study's lead author said, "Don't blame kids for using their phones at school. teach them how to resist them. Focus on what they'd get by putting them aside rather than what you're taking away. Explain how phones could hurt their academic performance, and also remind them of this. Nothing takes the place of real face-to-face friendships. I'm Dr. Sanjay Gupta, helping you live a better life.
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0: 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All right, join us on our program now is Mike Scarborough of TigerBait.com. Does an incredible job covering the LSU Tigers, and they've done it for over 30 years. 30 years of Tiger Bait celebrating the 30th year anniversary. And again, from where Tiger Bait started to where it is now, if you're somebody that, again, hadn't looked at Tiger Bait in years, again, you won't recognize Tiger Bait. Mike has taken full advantage of everything that again, the media has to offer, from, again, the best cameras out there, taking video of LSU future Tigers on the gridiron on Friday Night Lights. Also, the YouTube channel, their YouTube page is outstanding, full of content for you. The message boards have been legendary since, again, the site came online. 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And then when you're talking about recruiting, Mike's got you covered with, again, premium content when it comes to recruiting. 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Mike Scarborough of TigerBait.com joins us now. Mike, how you doing?
1: Hey, glad to be with you.
0: Mike, thanks for the time. I know a dollar gets you in the door over Tiger Bait. Tell us everything that you offer your customers.
1: That's it. We just sent out a huge newsletter. We flipped our page today, which we're doing every day right now with new content, including a recruiting story on a 2028 wide receiver from Abbeville, Louisiana, that LSU's in hot pursuit of. All of our SEC football media days coverage. We've been uploading all of the coaches' press conferences, both the main podium and breakout sessions with the media. We've got all that on Tiger Bait. That's a free story. That and a lot more. And we're 2 weeks away now, exactly, from when the LSU football team reports. And the first day of practice is Wednesday, August 5th.
0: Beautiful. Two things, Mike, as we start off, and it's at Scoreball Mike on X, by the way, and of course a dollar will get you in the door over at TigerBait.com, so make sure you guys subscribe. Mike, first of all, it seems like every coach that goes to the podium in SEC Media Days has to take a shot at Lane Kiffin. What's up with that?
1: Yeah, but if you've also got people in the room asking questions, setting them up with it. So, but yeah, he's
0: the coach they love to hate. That's for sure.
1: Yeah, and it's also, but he's also a lot of the other coaches know him real well, and they enjoy picking on him almost like he's a little brother.
0: Right. Well, we see, again, maybe we just didn't pay much attention to it before because it was, again, you know, Lane Kiffin with Tennessee, Lane Kiffin with Ole Miss, but now that he's at LSU, it's front and center, and you're seeing it. I just find it comical that, again, it seems like every time I look at the SEC media day, somebody's taking a shot at Kiffin. I think they should worry about their own backyard instead of worrying about what's going on at LSU.
1: Yeah, the flip side of it is I look around the league, and it's, Kirby Smart certainly has won a lot of football games and national championships, but he's not exactly a guy that you're beating down the. You're going to jump in your vehicle and drive 300 miles to hear speak at some rotary across state. A lot of great coaches in the league, but where are all the personalities?

0: So Kiffin is absolutely the draw this week.
1: Now, there's no doubt.
0: Summerall from Florida has a chance to be a big personality of the future.
1: There's no doubt about it. If you watch this, John Summerall at Tulane, you know he's built for the SEC. He's built for that Florida job, and he's going to be a guy that, again, you listen to him talk one time, and I'm telling you, he's going to have a full room. If they don't know him now, they'll know him again at the SEC media days. Again, he is that type of a speaker, and he gets people fired up, ready to run through a wall. I will say this, again, when you look at the SEC media days, the greatest Tampa-St. Petersburg area must be really happy that Kiffin is speaking on a Thursday, because that's another extra day of hotel rooms for, again, media members to stay so they can have a chance to speak to him.
0: You know, what's amazing to me is, I've been covering SEC media days for 30-plus years, and we see it get moved all around. Where is New Orleans?
1: I talked about it earlier today, Mike. Tennessee, Tampa, Atlanta, but again, who could do it better than New Orleans? And especially, again, when we need something like that in the dog days of July, okay? When it's hot and we need again an influx of tourism, where is New Orleans? That's a great question. Yeah, I would agree.
0: Well, yeah, I mean, obviously these cities are bidding on it now. I know that there's an entity in New Orleans that's all they do is try to entice events
1: New
0: like
1: Orleans,
0: this.
1: Greater New Orleans Sports Foundation.
0: Well, they're dropping the ball.
1: So, I talked about it earlier. Nashville, they're going back to Nashville now. And, again, we've seen Atlanta. Well, again, there's about time that they should bring this thing to New Orleans. So I discussed it earlier in the program, Mike. I'm 100% with you. Hey, Mike, I wanted to ask you, on your site, Preston Guy wrote about Will Wade is pushing for a five-star point guard. What can you tell us?
0: Yeah, it's just a little tidbit about Coach Wade has been really on the road and hasn't missed a single summer league game for a big time point guard in Reese Alston of Houston, Texas, and he's a five star and a guy that's highly coveted, a 6'2", 175 pounder. Houston, Kentucky, Louisville are some of the other schools involved with him.
1: Also, you know, one of the things you get. Go ahead.
0: You see Kentucky listed there. Right. And a school that is, to me, when you see Houston involved, that's probably as much or maybe more so of a worry of a kid you're recruiting than Kentucky is, because of the amount of money they spend.
1: Right. Also this week, Commissioner Sankey opened up the SEC media days, he talked about the SEC having real internal discussions about separating from the NCAA, the possible succession. What do you think about that? Are you buying those internal talks? Do you think there's a possibility we could see a succession of the SEC and the Big Ten from the NCAA?
0: Yeah, I know there's some media out there that think that is bluster and that's just, a bluff. I don't think so, because I know behind the scenes and off the record that is absolutely real discussion. And athletics directors in the SEC have been talking about such things. So I don't think that is as far-fetched as people think.
1: Your thoughts, and I've gave my thoughts to the audience earlier, your thoughts on if that was to happen, what happens to college athletics?
0: I hope that doesn't happen. I don't know what that would mean for scheduling and everything else, but I think what it does tell you is that Sankey is at wits' end with a feckless NCAA and all these issues he has to deal with. My co-host Buddy Sonji and I have gotten into multiple discussions about this and, being asked what are our thoughts on Sankey, and I'm like, well, and Buddy will say, well, he's no Roy Kramer. And I'm like, man, Roy Kramer didn't have to deal with anything
1: right
0: compared to this.
1: No, that's not even close.
0: Roy Kramer got to create the SEC championship game, and that's good for him. But man, no SEC commissioner has had to deal with the litany of issues that Sankey has to deal with.
1: But that would be NIL, for every commissioner in college football. I mean, in college athletics right now having to deal with the same thing between NIL, again, the eligibility. You talk at the difference between, again, NIL from state to state. The lack of sanity in college athletics, as I spoke about in my monologue earlier. That's every AD. But again, when you talk about the SEC and the Big Ten, they're the ones with the power. They hold the cards right now.
0: Yeah, I know. But my point is like, I like Sankey. I think he's doing as good as a job as he can do, you know, but he might have the biggest aircraft carrier in the fleet, but, you know, you've got an NCAA that I can't even name the NCAA commissioner's name. Do you name him?
1: No, look, it's rudderless organization. It's toothless in terms of, again, of being able to enforce rules. It needs to be totally, revamped, break it down to its studs and bring it back again new. That can fit the modern game, okay? But yeah, there's also got to be some sanity in sports as well, college sports as well. Can't have unlimited transfers. Can't have all this NIL money floating out there without some controls on it. I mean, again, there's got to be some sanity and some rules. You know, I was talking about Dale Brown earlier, again, how he fought the NCAA for decades over these archaic rules. The archaic rules are gone now, but now it's the Wild Wild West. It's even worse.
0: Well, and I think that's, you know, the next logical step. If you don't actually pull away and leave the NCAA, you take it all in house and you create your own set of rules that all the SEC schools are mandated by. But then you get in the whole deal where that makes sense. You want to do that? Well, what if the Big 12 and the Big 10 are continue to operate and you handcuff all your member schools, and then you have a competitive disadvantage.
1: Well, not just that. What about the competitive disadvantage for the Southland and the Sun Belt and all these other conferences that are considered the lower conferences to the SEC and the Big Ten? I mean, at the end of the day, I realize that again it's not the Big Ten's and SEC's responsibility to take care of the entire NCAA, but you sure don't want to have this gap again that continues with the have and have nots to continue to widen to the point that on Saturday I can choose I'm going to watch the Big Ten SEC league or I'm going to watch the rest of the NCAA. I mean, again, that would be detrimental to college sports.
0: Yeah, well, you see, I don't know what the Southland and the Sun Belts and those, you know, at some point they're going to have to band together and create their own hierarchy and their own system.
1: Right, especially if the SEC and they have no choice if there's succession, right?
0: Yeah, I mean, you can see it right now where, you know, what are we talking about almost on every show right now about the nine-game SEC schedule and how some 9-3 teams in the SEC are going to get screwed and miss the playoffs.
1: Right, yeah.
0: You know, so that power league with that big TV contract doesn't want to see Tulane, I'm sorry to say, and James Madison back in the playoffs.
1: But at the same time, they should have an opportunity to be able to participate. So, again, instead of kicking them out, maybe you expand the playoffs.
0: Yeah. I don't know. I don't know how you play a schedule like some of the SEC schools, and then you've got
1: – I get it. It's tough. It's brutal, okay? But at the same time, every one of those states that has an SEC team or a Big Ten team, they also have teams that are in lesser conferences that are also going to suffer if those two teams if those two conferences succeed from the NCAA.
0: Yeah.
1: So how does that governor and how does that state legislature deal with that in their own states?
0: Yeah, I just think I know what the power schools are dealing with and
1: right.
0: what the ADs are saying and how
1: sure.
0: They're not going to be able to continue. There's there isn't much longer before the money's going to run dry, and they're all going to have to turn to private equity firms to make this go. And
1: how, Mike, how is that good for college athletics, private equity firms getting involved?
0: It's not good. It's not. And
1: right.
0: The first thing that an athletic director will tell you, the first thing a private equity firm is going to do is come in and eliminate sports.
1: And that's bad for Olympic sports. That's bad for women's sports. That's bad for the minor sports, man. That just doesn't work. Mike, I got a minute left. I got to wrap it up here. It was a great conversation. Again, this needs to be debated more on the future of college athletics. And honestly, real leadership needs to step up to fix this problem. Tell us about your site, what you got coming up for us on your YouTube page, also your Facebook page. It's all yours, my friend.
0: Yeah, that's it. We've got a lot for you on TigerBait.com right now. You definitely need to go and subscribe. $1 to get on the site to be a premium subscriber. A lot on our YouTube channel, LSU Tigers on TigerBait. Our Facebook page, type in TigerBait in the search box. You'll find it. Be sure to follow us there. We've got a lot of unique content that we put there that we don't put anywhere else. And we're also on TikTok, LSU Tigers on TigerBait.
1: Thank you, Mike. Always appreciate it, my friend. Check in with you next week.
0: Will do. See you then. Thanks.
1: Mike Scarborough, TigerBait. 30 years at TigerBait. Subscribe today for $1. 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
13: 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That really works for me. I'm Dr. Sanjay Gupta, helping you live a better life.
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All right, coming up next is Tiger Rag Radio, 6 to 8 right here on The Ticket. I want to thank Mike Scarborough and Sean Bazan for joining us on the program. I want to thank you guys for listening to the show as well. 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I'll see you tomorrow straight up 4 o'clock.

0: Glenn, you've been to these things. You have to take advantage of the free food and the free drinks, my friend. So, and then tonight we had the little Tampa Bay Lightning play. So that was nice, and they were giving out like little party prizes of like free cigars and stuff like that. So
1: Oh,
0: it's been
1: dang.
0: nice. I'm actually
1: I
0: sitting
1: missed it.
0: outside right now, outside of BayCare Ballpark because I'm a big baseball guy. So I got a chance to make the short drive over to Clearwater to see minor league baseball.
1: Well, Raymond, what's the one conversation that's happening there that really matters that fans should really actually care about? Because there seems to be a lot of, I don't know, posturing going on.
0: Well, I mean, look, at these events, that's really what it's about, right? It's about, not giving you anything and a lot of posturing, right? And so you kind of expect that. What I was surprised by and what's been the big talking point is something I've been talking about on the radio, and you guys have been probably talking about it on Tiger Rag Radio as well. This whole thing of it feels like the SEC, the Big Ten, and whoever they want to invite to their party are going to pull away from the NCAA for football only, right?
1: Right.
0: And it you feel it. Like, we've been covering the sport long enough to know when we can see how things are headed in a particular direction. And it's a billion-dollar industry, college football is. There's so much revenue from television that drives everything. All these decisions being made in football are driven by TV revenue. I mean, that's what it boils down to. So we've been seeing it. I've been talking about this for years. When I heard the commish, who's very careful with his words, by the way. We know this. Like, Greg Sankey doesn't say anything that he doesn't want to be said, how he wants it to be said, and how he wants it to be delivered to the public. Okay? And when he goes up there in his opening address, he opens up media days, and he mentions that, there's been real conversations had about them going out on their own. And
1: Right.
0: that, he would prefer those conversations not be seen on the ticker the next day and everything else like that. Like, that stood out to me. Like, that set the tone for this media days, where
1: Yeah,
0: it's.
1: you're right. Because often he would have like dispelled that rumor, but he
0: And he
1: welcomed
0: didn't.
1: it. He welcomed it.
0: And he
1: Excellent.
0: didn't. And then, so he puts that out there. And, I have him scheduled to come on the show on Thursday. So I'm going to ask him to follow up about that. But. Then when you hear Kirby Smart this morning echo that sentiment and saying that this is something that he's been talking about or wanting for a couple of years, that tells me that this is going to happen quicker than we thought it was going to happen. Like, if the power brokers and the mighty SEC and the man who leads the most powerful conference in college athletics, if they're having legitimate conversations about this, and they've been doing it for years now, and now they're telling us about it, a room full of, scoundrels, media folks. If they're telling us all this, this tells me that I would go on a limb and say that there's a framework already being put in place. And I thought it was 10 years away. I think by the time we get to the 2030s, that SEC, Big Ten, and whoever else they want to decide to bring to the party are going to have a football league that is not affiliated with the NCAA.
1: And the interesting thing about what you just said, because we had a previous discussion in the first half hour of Tiger Rag Radio tonight, and Jeff had a coronary when I tried to explain to him that it's possible it could be Still could be leverage, though. Might football, just be leverage. but it could very possibly, just like Raymond just said, happen But in the he's next talking few down the years.
0: road, yeah.
1: Yeah, and that's what we're talking
0: 2030s,
1: about,
0: yeah.
1: because that's when the TV contracts expire. But whatever, the point is it could be football only. Could you explain
0: Correct.
1: that, how it could be football only in your mind?
0: Well, because football is the driving force for everything. And the football, you kid, I bring this up all the time to folks. I go, do you ever notice when you look at the national championship trophy in football, whether it's with the playoff or whether it was with the BCS, you ever never notice you don't see the NCAA logo prominently placed anywhere, if at all? That's been going on for decades,
1: Right,
0: right?
1: it's already
0: They
1: separate.
0: like, right, it's already, it already, it already is separate. Now, they lean on the NCAA for a lot of things, right? But they believe that they have the amount of money to, they use the lazy term, and it's been used out there in the last year or so. Well, NFL 2.0. I don't think that's what they want, okay? They just want to run college football the way they want it run. You understand what I'm saying? So they want to put in the rules that they want to put in for eligibility. They want to put in the rules that they want